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1: 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I am Sarah, your host, and this is On the River. It looks as though tonight is going to be sunny with highs 75 to 80 degrees, a calm wind. Tonight, chance of showers and thunderstorms, mostly cloudy with lows in the mid to upper 50s. Saturday, a slight chance of showers, partly sunny with highs in the upper 70s, low 80s. Evening clouds with a slight chance of showers late, temps in the lower 60s. And Sunday looks as though there's going to be a slight chance of showers, mostly cloudy with highs in the low 80s. We do have a question of the week, and that is, what's your favorite Minnesota lake? There's lots of those around. And you can text your answer to 218-326-1234. So KAXE is headed to the State Fair. You can tune in Friday, August 28th for an afternoon of special programming live from the Great Minnesota Get-Together. Will you be there? You can visit us at the Ampers booth in the Education Building. Tell us about your favorite thing at the Minnesota State Fair. We do have After Dark. It is our late night Saturday show outside the normal KAXE mix. You can tune in after Green Cheese at 9 p.m. to hear punk, hip-hop, electronic, metal-themed shows, and more. This week's host is Greg Tix, who will be playing old-school rave, house, and techno. I think I'm going to get into the music. What do I have coming up? It is Nick Drake with the song Pink Moon. Let's see if I can get that rolling here.

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I am Sarah Sarah, your host, and this is On the River. 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Hours are noon to 7 through Friday and 9 to 1 on Saturday. You can find used books, DVDs, CDs, puzzles, and games. You know that donating stocks and mutual funds is a quick and easy way to support KAXE's future. You may receive tax benefits as well. You can call Sarah for details at 218-326-1234. Let's see. And I think I'll give you one more, which is Bemidji Pride invites you to their Pride Weekend. It started yesterday on August 27th and will happen through until tomorrow, August 29th, with a theme of Rooted in Love. You can find a full schedule of events at BemidjiPride.com. And I'm going to get back into the music. The next song coming up is Let Down by Radiohead.

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And let me see. Central Lakes College hosts their annual field day Friday, August 28th. Yep, I need to kind of read through these before I read them to you, but that was earlier today. So how about I go on to Saturday, which is Nemeth Arts Center presents a theater and improvisation one-day workshop with actress Maria Thayer for student grades. That is happening 7 to 12 on Saturday, August 29th. It will be an energetic day of games and exercises. You can register at Park Rapids Community Education website. And programming is supported in part by the Minnesota Department of Public Safety. A DWI will cost you about $10,000. It's a sobering reality. 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And Minnesota Mixtape is our deep dive into the local music scene. 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You know, you can also check out KAXE.org for the latest news from our region. If you have news tips, you can email that to news@kaxe.org. And let's see, we've got the Mask and Rose Theater in Papowski hosts a production of the Root Beer Lady, a one-woman show about Dorothy, mother of the Boundary Waters. The show is Saturday, September 5th at 7 p.m. Tickets can be purchased in advance at maskrose.com. And I think that's about it for my on-air announcements. I think I will get back into the music here. Coming up is Robert Glasper Experiment, and the name of the tune is Afro Blue.

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You can take a serenity stroll at Lake Bemidji State Park. That's happening Saturday, August 29th at 10 a.m. This 1 mile guided journey on the Rocky Point Trail is designed to promote relaxation, mindfulness, and well-being. Meet in the West Picnic area near the lake. And are you a sustaining member of KAXE? If you have recently moved or gotten a new credit card, now is a great time to call and let us update your information. You can call 218-326-1234 and ask for Heather. I think we will get back into the music. We have who is it? I can't read. Rokia Trapori with Kolokoni.

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My name is Sarah Sarah, and you are tuned into the On the River program here in northern Minnesota. 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We just heard from Gary Clark Jr. with Bright Lights is who we heard. And let's see, it is top of the hour, so it looks like a little bit of weather time, and it looks as though tonight there is a chance of showers and thunderstorms, mostly cloudy with lows in the mid to upper 50s. Saturday, a slight chance of showers, partly sunny with highs in the upper 70s, low 80s. Evening clouds with a slight chance of showers late. Temps in the lower 60s. Sunday, it looks as though there's a slight chance of showers. Mostly cloudy with highs in the low 80s. And you can check out KAXE.org for the latest news from our region. 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The local chapter of the Experimental Aircraft Association has their fall pancake breakfast, and that is happening Saturday, August 29th, from 8 to noon at the Grand Rapids Airport. The meal also includes sausage, scrambled eggs, coffee, and orange juice. 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

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The showroom is hosting a community impact fair that is going to happen Saturday, August 29th from 11 to 2 at the high school in Walker. You can explore hands-on action booths and find tools that will strengthen civic engagement. Are you a sustaining member of KAXE? If you have recently moved or gotten a new credit card, now is a great time to call and let us update your info. You can call 218-326-1234 and ask for Heather. And let's see, we are coming up upon our album of the week, which is by Brennan Whiddell. And the name of the album is Airplane Moves. Let me see what I got. It says that it is countrified grunge, alternative Americana, folk, rock, alt country, alt folk, however you name it. Well, it is all of the above. The album was co-produced by Katie Crutchfield, who is also Wakahatchee, and Brad Cook, which is Mavis Staples, Wakahatchee, Nathaniel Ratliff, both of whom also play on the album. And I am going to play, what song did I pick? It was Airplane Movies. So if you would like to let us know what you think of this album of the week, you can text 218-326-1234.

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I am Sarah Sarah, your host here on the river. 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My brain is throwing words in there that I'm not meaning to say. Let's be careful, brain. So, celebrate the art of the game, a new mural painted by Annie Humphrey on a basketball court in Ball Club. This event has been rescheduled to Sunday, September 27th. The day includes a 3-on-3 basketball tournament from noon to 3. Lucky threes there. With dinner at 6 and a concert, a fashion show to follow. All events take place at or near the powwow grounds in Ball Club. The Pelican Lake Pickleball Association hosts a fundraiser to complete new pickleball and tennis courts, and that is going to happen Sunday, August 30th at the Orr Community Center from 3 to 6 p.m. The event includes a burger, meal, raffle items, and live music from the McCall Brothers. And how about tuning in to KAXE Saturday at 2 p.m. and Sundays at 3 p.m. for She Rose Radio? That's with Carmel Holt, who is amplifying female voices in music. Let's see. KAXE is headed to the State Fair. You can tune in Friday, August 28th. That was today, for an afternoon of special. And let's see, will you be there? You can visit us at the Ampers booth in the Education Building. Tell us about your favorite thing at the Minnesota State Fair. You can text 218-326-1234. And have you checked out After Dark? It is our late night Saturday show, which is outside the normal KAXE mix. You can tune in after Green Cheese at 9 p.m. to hear punk, hip-hop, electronic, metal-themed shows, and more. This week's host is Greg Tix, and they will be playing old school rave, house, and techno. And let's see what happens after this show here. We are going to hear from Headwaters, which should be a replay of Andrew DeZingle from this morning. And it will be, let's

see Paul Keavy on the radio tomorrow afternoon, evening from 4 to 7 will be Mike Bear. And Green Cheese will be Mike Bear. I hope I'm saying it right, but that's how it looks like I would pronounce it, Bear. Berry. Yep, and then Greg Tix at 9 p.m. So let's get back into the music. Who are we going to hear? Let me see. We're going to hear something from Waxahachie on their album St. Cloud, and the name of the track is Fire.

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Registration is due by September 8th. 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You can catch it tomorrow at 3 p.m. with host Malachi Coons. And I have here, it says we will have, what am I looking at? Yes. Nope, I'm lost. It is Friday, right? Yep, Friday. Oh, yes, there I am. You can catch Headwaters at 10 o'clock. And the Headwaters, your host will be Andrew Duzingel. Let's see, I better get back into the music here because that's what we do. And it will be Kristone Kingfish Ingram with Fresh Out.

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Nobody in this big house but me in my empty bed. I'm fresh out. Baby, I'm fresh out.

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My name is Sarah Sarah. I'm your host for On the River. It looks as though tonight, there's a chance of showers and thunderstorms, mostly cloudy with lows in the mid to upper 50s. Saturday, a slight chance of showers, partly sunny with highs in the upper 70s.

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More event information at BemidjiPride.com. Let's see, we are going to have Headwaters coming up at 10 o'clock. That'll be a rerun from this morning with Andrew Duzingle. And tomorrow morning, 10 a.m. to 12 p.m. will be Corey Campbell with Back Porch Harmony. You can catch the History of Jazz with Paul Kivi. That happens from 12 to 1. And Native Lights with Season Watch Pod happens 1 to 2. And we have She Rose Radio from 2 to 3. And then again, we have Mike Berry. That will happen from 4 to 7. He's also going to do the Green Cheese Show. Let's see, a lot is happening on Saturday. So, there's a wild rice harvest is open now until September 30th from 9 to 3 daily. The harvest of green unripe wild rice is unlawful. All harvesters are required to be licensed unless they are residents under 18 years of age and accompanied by a licensed harvester. The Beltrami County Historical Society in Bemidji will close its museum galleries beginning September 1st for a fall renovation of its permanent exhibit. The museum's gift shop and merchant library and archives will remain open Wednesday through Saturday from 10 to 4. The galleries are expected to reopen in November. And Minnesota Mixtape, that is our deep dive into the local music scene. It happens on Fridays at 10 a.m. and Saturdays at 3 p.m. And that is hosted with Malachi Coons. Let's see, are you a sustaining member of KAXE? If you have recently moved or gotten a new credit card, now is a great time to call and let us update your information. You can call 218-326-1234 and ask for Heather. We're going to get back into the music. And let's see, where am I at in this? It is going to be Esperanza Spalding with Crowned and Kissed on the album Radio Music Society. And 3, 2, 1.

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I am Sarah Serra, your host, and this is On the River. This is radio in northern Minnesota. We are celebrating 50 years of people power. The Beltrami County Historical Society in Bemidji will close its museum galleries beginning September 1st for a full renovation of its permanent exhibit, the museum's gift shop and merch and library. And archives will remain open. That'll be Wednesday through Saturday from 10 to 4. The galleries are expected to reopen in November. The City of Cohasset Parks and Rec Department invites you to work out Wednesdays now through September at Tioga Beach. You can gather at 8:30 a.m. each Wednesday for gentle stretching and walk. 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That's hosted by Carmel Holt, who is amplifying female voices in music. You can catch that right here. And how about we just jump right back in? We're going to hear some Wilco. And the name of the track is Jesus, etc.

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Tamarack Water Alliance has their monthly Zoom meeting that is going to happen on Wednesday, September 2nd at 10 a.m. Retired biology professor Jeremy Nimi will talk about the birds that live in the Tamarack area. 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The Calmut Public Library has a Pi Social fundraiser Thursday, September 3rd from 1:30 to 3:30. 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KAXE is headed to the State Fair. You can tune in Friday, August 28th. That was today, for an afternoon of special programming. And live from the Great Minnesota Get Together. Will you be there? 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Tell us about your favorite thing at the Minnesota State Fair. You can text 218-326-1234. Coming up tomorrow night is After Dark. It is our late Saturday night show outside the normal KAXE mix. Tune in after Green Cheese at 9 p.m. to hear punk, hip-hop, electronic, metal-themed shows and more. This week's host is Greg Tix, who will be playing the old-school rave, house, and techno. And let's see, we just got a little bit more time. We're going to hear from Kamasi, Washington. The name of the track is Truth, and we'll get that right on.

0: maybe we'll be able to just have a shoehorn in my glove compartment so we can be able to get it in.
1: Yeah, we can push it in.
0: Yeah, we'll do that.
1: Yeah, so thank you all for listening. Now it's time for Headwaters.

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Man, that was Margot Price with her cover of Guy Clark's Rita Ballou. That's from a new compilation album where a bunch of artists cover Guy Clark's fantastic album, Old Number One. We've got Margot Price on there, Jade Bird, Sarah Jarosz, Aaron Lee Tajin, so many great artists on there. I absolutely love Old Number One, and I thought it'd be appropriate to play Margot Price, and she'll be performing at the State Fair this weekend. You're tuned in to Head. Oh, before that, we had West Side Cowboy with Kick Stones, The Boys, from their new album, It Goes On. Fantastic debut album from the UK band West Side Cowboy. If you enjoy, our very own DJ Dang described it as the Feelies meet Geese, and I think that's a very apt comparison to what West Side Cowboy is doing. Before that, we had This Is Lorelei from their upcoming album, The Singer in My Band. That song was called Billy Came Back. And to start off, we had Be My Baby by the Ronettes. Can't get much better than that. 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All right, coming up in this next block, we'll be hearing from Electric Light Orchestra and Lael Neal. But first, we got a new tune, or a new album from PK Mayo, All Before Yesterday. If you didn't get a chance to hear, on Tuesday, our very own Malachi Coons had an interview with PK Mayo talking about the album and his career. And I believe that interview is going to be available eventually on our website, KAXE.org. So be on the lookout for that. But we're going to play a tune from the album. This is PK Mayo with the song Tell Me.

0: And that was Electric Light Orchestra with Last Train to London. Before that, we had Slip Away by Lael Neal. And start off, we had P.K. Mayo with the song Tell Me from his new album, All Before Yesterday. You're tuned in to Headwaters, your source for great music here on KAXE. 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And I am your host this morning, Andrew DeZingle. I'm here until 10 o'clock, and then we're going to hand things over to Malachi Coons. And then at 11 o'clock, it's going to be broadcasting live from the State Fair. And I'm joined by a special guest right now, volunteer DJ David John is joining me. Welcome to the show.
1: Well, good morning.
0: So I wanted to talk to you about Electric Light Orchestra. You said you saw them live. I've seen them live. When did you see them?
1: Probably around 76 or so.
0: Oops, well, prime time.
1: With
0: Electric Light Orchestra. Rare
1: Earth opening.
0: Oh,
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0: How was the show?
1: Great.
0: So, when did this album come out? This came out 79, so it was before Discovery came out.
1: Yeah.
0: Is it New World Order? I think that's what the album is.
1: You know, I don't know for sure.
0: Okay.
1: And my year may be off a little bit. It was definitely pre-77.
0: Okay.
1: So I'm thinking, yeah, 75, 76.
0: So what was the setup for the band?
1: What do you mean by setup?
0: Like, was it a full, like, because nowadays it's basically just Jeff Lynne, and then hires a bunch of people.
1: Yeah, no, this was the full original band,
0: with
1: I guess.
0: With the strings and everything?
1: Yeah, it was a full band, and
0: good
1: Rare
0: show,
1: Earth had a real big setup.
0: Oh.
1: I think there are probably about 8 pieces or something like that.
0: Okay. But it was a good show?
1: Oh, yeah.
0: Did they have a lot of lights for their show back then?
1: No, I don't remember when the lights things started really happening. And I don't remember any real big... First show I saw that had a lot of, I guess, special effects would either... Not special effects, but would be... I'm trying to think of her name. But Al Stewart... had big projection screen behind him, you know, like Roads to Moscow and all that stuff with projections of film and everything. And then Genesis was the first really that was first time I was really exposed to a big setup.
0: Was that when Peter Gabriel was still in the band? Or was that Phil Collins?
1: That was the selling England by the Pound, but the one after that tour, The Lamb Lies Down on Broadway tour.
0: Oh, okay.
1: So, they went through so many people because you had Gabriel, then you had somebody else singing besides Collins, too, at one point, didn't you?
0: I don't know. I only knew
1: Collins.
0: You had
1: Rutherford in there. And okay. I forget who else, but... And I wasn't paying so much attention to members of bands back then, maybe.
0: I'm terrible with names of band members. I only know usually the lead singers, and that's a big maybe. Like my favorite band of all time, Franz Ferdinand, I know Alex Kapranos as the lead singer, but don't ask me anyone else's name.
1: Yeah. When I saw Fleetwood Mac, it was Bob Welch was back in the group, so it was sort of funny. I mean, you know, he's there for one album, The Heroes Are Hard to Find thing, but... that's a band that was always fun to keep track of members.
0: So, you're a volunteer DJ here at KAXE. When can we expect to hear you next?
1: Monday. Afternoon.
0: Excellent. Well, David John, thanks for dropping in to talk Electric Light Orchestra with me. I'm always a big fan of talking about ELO. Can't get enough of it.
1: It sort of surprised me that he got the band back together, but... Or not back together, but it's touring under that.
0: Well, now it was the final tour, so they're officially done now.
1: Oh, yeah. Like, how many final tours have a Who done now?
0: Well, the Kiss, they're finished, they say. We'll see.
1: Yeah. Okay, take care. Have a good day, everybody.
0: 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Now we're going to hear from the KAXE Album of the Week. This week it's Brendan Waddell, self-titled, from Minnesota originally. Waddell now lives in Nashville. She used to lead a punk rock queercore band, Daisy and the Scouts, and that punk past informs their music today. Here is a tune. This one's called Let's Be Models.

0: And that was The Way It Goes by World News here on Headwaters. Before that, we had Brandon Whale from our KAXE Album of the Week. That song was called Let's Be Models. You're tuned in to Headwaters, your source for great music here on KAXE. And I'm joined by another special guest this morning, guest-heavy Headwaters, but you know, there's nothing wrong with that. We've got Heidi Holton joining us live from the fair. Hello, Heidi.
1: Hi. Good morning, Andrew. How are you?
0: Good. How are you doing? How is the vibe there? It sounds like it's already a packed crowd.
1: It is insane. And I'm telling you, these hicks that came from up north trying to find parking, we all took like an hour and we're about 5 minutes away from here. But we are thrilled. We're here. We're good. I found some shade. A very nice lady doesn't mind if I'm talking. She's in the Creative Activities Building. And I'm looking at the Education Building where we're all set up and ready to go. And I got my music. I'm going to play B-52s because I saw them here 30 years ago.
0: Oh, wow.
1: So that's one of the things I'm playing. Yeah.
0: Can you give us a hint which album?
1: Oh, I'm playing Dances Mess Around.
0: Oh, nice. That is a good one.
1: No Love Shack. Don't worry. I mean, Love Shack's good, but you know what I mean.
0: I've turned around on Love Shack. I like it now.
1: Okay. There's enough time, maybe?
0: So you're taking over. Go ahead.
1: I already ate something. I thought I'd report on that.
0: Okay, what'd you have?
1: I had Lesser Delight.
0: Ooh.
1: And it had lingonberries, whipped cream and almonds, and a little Norwegian flag.
0: Hey, do you think you'll be trying any other things later today?
1: Yes, but I don't quite know. I don't know how much patience I'll have for long lines for the new hot things, you know? So I may end up just old school or something.
0: So
1: I already ran into someone I went to high school with in Brainerd. Isn't that nuts?
0: How did you explain what you were doing there?
1: It was weird. I'm like, we're broadcasting live. And they said, we'll come back. And I'm like, well, okay. Yeah. It's crazy already.
0: So you and Jennifer, I believe, are kicking off our live broadcast from the fairgrounds. Is that correct?
1: Yeah, we already have a couple of guests. So at 11 o'clock, we'll have the Minnesota State Auditor, Julie Blaha, stopping by. She has some work in the seed art. She is a seed art aficionado, so she'll tell us about that. And then one of our volunteers is here because he won a blue ribbon, Mark Colbundy. So he's going to stop by, too, and tell us what he got the blue ribbon for. So.
0: All right. So if you're a KXE listener and you want to stop by, go to the Education Building and the Ampers booth and say hello to Heidi and Jennifer.
1: That's right. We're all there. Thanks, Andrew. Thanks for keeping everything going. I heard you had a great morning.
0: Oh, it was fun. Got some fair games into the morning show, so it's been a fun morning.
1: All right.
0: We'll hear from you later today at 11 o'clock. We're going to get back into the music. Here's Margaret Glasby with That Rose.

And that was Margaret Glaspie with That Rose from her new album, I Am Both. You're tuned in to Headwaters, your source for great music here on KAXE. I'm Andrew DeZingle. It's time for A Slice of Green Cheese, our daily trivia question. Be the first to call in with the correct answer, and we'll send you a coupon for a treat at an area business. Thanks goes out to today's sponsors, Harmony Food Co-op in Bemidji and the Good Life Cafe in Park Rapids, for making the daily slice of green cheese possible. If you have won sometime in the last 30 days, please hold your calls and give someone else a chance. Here is today's question. What song and dance man was born on this day in 1925, known for singing with Gene Kelly in Singing in the Rain? If you know the answer or want to make a guess, call 218-326-1234. That question again is, what song and dance man was born on this day in 1925, known for singing with Gene Kelly in Singing in the Rain? Call 218-326-1234 with your guess. And we're going to play some music while we're waiting. Here is Oh He Did. This song is called The Wait.

And that was Oh He Dead with The Wait. We're still waiting for our winner for the Daily Slice of Green Cheese. So the question again is, what song and dance man was born on this day in 1925, known for singing with Gene Kelly in Singing in the Rain? He sang the song Make 'Em Laugh in the movie, and he also starred in a series of movies with Francis the Talking Mule. So we're still looking for that answer. Give us a call at 218-326-1234. And while we're waiting, we're going to play a tune from the legendary Dolly Parton, who we lost much too soon. This is Dolly Parton with the song Just the Way I Am.

And that was Dolly Parton with Just the Way I Am. We do have a winner for our daily slice of green cheese. The question was, what song and dance man was born in this day in 1925? And Betsy from Meadowlands answered correctly. The answer was Donald O'Connor. And Betsy will be going to Hotel Rapids in Grand Rapids, Minnesota. All right, let's get back into the music. This is Oasis with Don't Look Back in Anger.

0: And that was Oasis with their classic Don't Look Back in Anger from their classic album What's the Story? Morning Glory here on Headwaters on KAXE People Power Radio. 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Looking at weather today, it should be sunny skies with highs 75 to 80 degrees. Calm wind. Tonight, chance of showers and thunderstorms. Mostly cloudy with lows in the mid to upper 50s. And this was Headwaters. I was your host, Andrew DeZingle. Coming up next is Minnesota Mixtape with Malachi Coons. And after that, we're broadcasting live from the Minnesota State Fair starting at 11. Thank you so much for listening. Happy Friday, y'all.
1: Welcome to Minnesota Mixtape. I'm Malachi Coons. Normally on this show, we do a variety in every way we can, whether genre, era, mood, or part of the state the artist is from. And we'll stick with all of those today, but we are honing in on music that makes you move. From swinging jazz to polyrhythmic afrobeat, from 70s funk to gloomy dance floor punk, an hour of grooves, riffs, bops, and boogies coming at you now. It is Minnesota Mixtape, made possible by the Arts and Cultural Heritage Fund and produced at KAXE, an independent and people-powered community radio station broadcasting from the north bank of the Mississippi River. Let's start this off with some honky-tonkin' from an artist who often leads line dancing at a venue just like the one she talks about in this song. Here is Molly Brandt and Eagles 34.

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I've never seen Davina and the Vagabonds perform without at least a small crowd of couples swinging each other across the dance floor. That was Magic Kisses here on Minnesota Mixtape, where we are hearing songs that make you move today. And we started off with jazz, western swing, and some honky-tonkin'. And now we'll head to Afrobeat. Here is Obie Original and the Black Atlantics.

0: Willy and the Bumblebees. That is Shoot Straight off the Honey from the Bee album. If you are a vinyl collector and you want one Minnesota dance floor gem in your bag, that 1978 album from Willie Murphy, Maurice Jacox, and co. might just be the one. All songs to make you move on Minnesota Mixtape today. We'll be right back with a slow jam, 90s R&B style.
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0: Welcome back to Minnesota Mixtape. I'm your host, Malachi Coons. Today is all about music to dance to, in the many fashions that can take, and as normal on this show, from many different eras and genres of Minnesota music. Here's a 1996 R&B slow jam from Ann Nesby and her Jimmy Jam and Terry Lewis produced I'm Here For You album.

could have drawn a random Prince song out of a hat, and it most likely would have fit right into this Minnesota mixtape, Songs to Get You Moving. Decided to go with this first hit, though. It's I Wanna Be Your Lover, and we had to go with the album version. It's got an extra 3 or so minutes of instrumental funkiness compared to the shorter single version. I'm your Minnesota mixtape host, Malachi Coons. Had the funk and R&B in that set. Next up, in this Music from the Dance Floor Minnesota mixtape, a little electro disco number from 2014. Here's Social Disasters,

0: of course, garage rock can get you moving too, especially riffs like that. It is Mega Sounds Supersize here on Minnesota Mixtape, going nicely with a little gloomy yet surprisingly danceable post-punk from I Will Die in This Jean Jacket. 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It is time for another break. Music from LaSalle, The Monks, Real Chuck Norad, and Band of Thieves after this.
1: 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If you have questions, call Sarah 218-326-1234. 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
0: Hey there. You're listening to Minnesota Mixtape. I'm your host, Malachi Coons. Today, I'm playing Minnesota music that belongs on the dance floor. And this next tune is a cautionary tale that still absolutely boogies down. It's Band of Thieves and City Slicker.

that locked-in groove is LaSalle and his tune, Okay. It's a little 1975 meets the Minneapolis sound, definitely inspired by a certain someone we heard earlier today. Bringing us to our final set on a Music to Move or Dance To edition of Minnesota Mixtape. Here's a jaunty little garage and surf tune from the Monks. It's There She Walks.

0: closing our show today with a feel-good cover from the real Chuck Norad. That was their soulful and horn-filled version of People Have the Power. A fitting end of the good vibes, hip-shaken, and dance-focused show today. I'm Malachi Coons. Thank you for joining me for another Minnesota Mixtape, made possible by the Arts and Cultural Heritage Fund through you, the citizens of Minnesota, and produced at KAXE, an independent and people-powered community radio station broadcasting from the north bank of the Mississippi River.
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0: That, of course, is Minnesota troubadour and legend Charlie Parra with the 1922 Blues. Before that, what did we hear, Malachi?
1: We had a
0: My memory is short today.
1: The Avalanches, yes. Because I'm me. It's okay to have memory be short today. They're distractions. A little more distractions than the normal Mississippi River peacefully flowing out our window, the birds. We're people watching today.
0: That's 100% true, and I got to tell you, that Avalanches track got the people moving.
1: It does. That
0: people
1: is a banger.
0: Were feeling it. That's because I'm me. We started that off with Jerk Ribs from Kalis, and we are broadcasting live from the Minnesota State Fair today in the Education Building. We're at the Ampers booth. Come visit us. Come say hi. We've got a map going on where people are pinning their favorite lakes in Minnesota.
1: Yes, they are. Thank you. Thumbs up, man. We are collecting favorite lakes, which is a topic. You know, it's funny. When
0: controversial.
1: You, sometimes when you go for someone, you can see, like, another person, another booth trying to get my attention, and they see it's Name Your Favorite Lake, and they instantly flip to, like, oh, yeah.
0: Kids are really into this one, too.
1: Yes, kids are into it. We heard earlier, which might be a future report, a kid who said their favorite lake, they love to. It's their favorite because they like to find things in it, and when they were asked what they like to find, they said dead crayfish. Like, kids are awesome. That's the kind of things we're finding out at the State Fair today.
0: That is.
1: Not on the menu, I don't think.
0: No, not on the menu, but I will tell you what's on my pants. I got some mustard on my pants, Malachi. Okay, I've had some food fails today, and you know what? I'm going to redeem that as soon as we're off the air today.
1: And you spilled a hot dog, which wasn't even really what you wanted to go for in the first place.
0: So it's
1: like it wasn't like you spilled some sort of crazy fusion pork roll with a special sauce that everyone was hyped about. It was the lowly hot dog that did you in.
0: It was, and I was razzing you about eating a footlong at the State Fair, and then that was the lines are crazy today, I'm just going to tell you.
1: I head for the shortest line. I'm guilty of
0: that. That was what I just did, and I ended up with mustard all over my jeans. So, you know, that's the way it goes. That's the way, just like Charlie Parr said. That's the way it goes.
1: Maybe that's what the song is about.
0: Mustard.
1: You think Charlie Parr?
0: Probably.
1: What would you do if you were walking down whatever these streets are called, and you just saw Charlie Parr walking through the crowd like with a giant hot dog?
0: Say hey, Charlie.
1: Really? I think I would be surprised.
0: Well, yes, that many people.
1: I'd be flabbergasted.
0: True.
1: But you never know.
0: You don't know because people feel very strongly about the Minnesota State Fair, including a lot of these folks that we're seeing today. Lots of shirts repping their love for the Minnesota State Fair.
1: Yes.
0: It's been great to see.
1: We would love to see you. Come to the education booth if you're down here. Let us know if you're tuning in and missing out the fair. Maybe you're going to see the festivities at a later date. We're going to play lots of fun music. We're going to be having a good time, Kari. We're going to be bumping the tunes, hanging out. This is a special on the river from the State Fair, whatever you want to call it. It's People Powered KEXC, and I feel like people are really resonating with, like, some of that talk.
0: I agree.
1: Just with everything going on. There's a lot of people like, oh, yeah, you know, KXC, oh, public radio, oh, what's going on? And
0: lots of questions.
1: Feels good.
0: But
1: feels
0: in
1: good.
0: A supportive way.
1: Absolutely.
0: We're going to go back to some great music here with Ombre.

0: Young Lucinda Williams there with Can't Let Go, and you are listening to KAXE live from the Minnesota State Fair. I'm Kari Hedlund here with Malachi Coons. Malachi, this is your second state fair?
1: Third now.
0: Okay.
1: Always for radio stuff.
0: Well, that's a good reason to come down.
1: I know.
0: Thoughts after your trifecta of fairs?
1: Well, this year was the earliest I've arrived by far, and I was amazed to see that at about 7 a.m. there are already hordes of people here. Even maybe a few beers in hand already.
0: I mean, the
1: cars are packed already. So getting here that much earlier didn't actually really change anything, which kind of blew my mind.
0: I believe Lauren said it best that the fair is like the airport. There are no rules.
1: Yes, and I do know that Lauren, who you just mentioned, got an Amish donut, which she has not been able to get for 5 years.
0: I mean, that's dedication.
1: The line is so long, but she did get one this year. So that was the benefit of coming early. And we're going to have a food report coming up, so I can vouch, you know.
0: Was it worth the buzz?
1: It was, because I didn't have to wait in the line.
0: Yeah.
1: But you know how you can,
0: that,
1: like, you know, if a meal costs a lot, you'd like factor that into your taste buds. And if you wait in a line for a long time, you factor in how good the food is. It needs to, there needs to be like a payoff for the wait time.
0: 100%. I here. Agree.
1: Yeah.
0: And I think that's been my fail today, is that I've refused to wait in any lines.
1: So on the opposite, you can go to the YS Open line. But we got a special guest right now. We are broadcasting live from the Education Building at the Ampers booth at the State Fair. Thank you for tuning in to People Powered Radio. Zane is joining us right now. How's it going, Zane?
2: It's going good. How are you?
1: We're good. You're a fair aficionado, right? You've been to more fairs than I have.
2: I think this is my seventh fair.
1: Seventh fair. Yeah,
0: okay. All right. And you were on a mission today.
2: Yes, I was.
0: And tell us about that mission.
2: So I was trying to go around trying to find the new foods and even some classics as well. Trying to see what lines were too busy to go through, and then just, trying all the foods and stuff. So
0: okay, so
1: doing
0: your
1: the
0: list,
1: hard research. Literally
0: your list
1: doing the
0: at
1: hard
0: the beginning of the day, like, how many was your, like, goal to get?
2: So I was trying to get 3, and that's how many I reviewed, but I got 4. So.
0: Okay, all right. Yep. You succeeded.
1: And a bonus. Mm-hmm. An extra meal, like a surprise meal.
2: It was a First Kiss apple from the Horticulture Building.
0: Oh, like a just proper apple.
1: Just a proper apple.
2: Just an apple.
0: Is this a Minnesota varietal?
2: Yes. So I think it was made by the students at the University of Minnesota.
0: Sounds about right.
1: Did they succeed?
2: I think so. It was pretty good.
1: Okay, on a Honeycrisp to what's the worst apple scale? Where does it fall?
0: Green?
1: What about?
0: I mean,
1: not if it's covered in caramel. Okay.
0: You looked at me like that was preposterous. I'm sorry.
1: They have a role in the world. Is all. Would you agree that green apples have a role?
2: I agree that they're necessary.
0: pies. They are best for pies.
2: They have a role. I would say they have a very small role.
1: Okay.
0: Delicious maybe is the worst.
2: Yeah.
1: But anyways, okay,
0: sorry.
1: This specific apple, it feels very state fair to not actually start with a fried food monstrosity, a Minnesota grown variety of apple plain. Is that what you're saying?
2: Yes.
1: Okay.
0: Okay, so tell us about these other foods.
2: So the first food I tried was the apple donut ham grinder. It was
0: from the Farmers Union.
2: It was in the Minnesota.
1: That used to be
2: Farmers
1: one of my usernames.
2: Union. Really?
1: No, I'm sorry.
2: Oh, okay. Well, I wouldn't put it past you, Malachi.
1: Okay.
2: It's located on Dan Patch between Cooper and Cosgrove Streets.
0: It was
2: a long wait. It was about 20 minutes.
1: Okay.
2: It wasn't the longest I've seen, but there was like 4 different lines for the same vendor.
0: Sure.
2: And then I gave
0: okay,
2: it...
0: Okay, so can you explain, though, apple and ham in the... Because it's like a fried thing together, right?
2: So it's like a sandwich, and it's got ham and like an apple fritter, basically.
0: Oh, fritter, okay.
2: And they call it an apple donut, but it's basically an apple fritter. It's like a deep-fried apple. Ooh. And, well, like apple slices. And then it's got ham, and then it's got, like, arugula, and then, like, an herb, like, sauce or whatever.
1: Okay. Yeah,
0: thoughts?
2: I gave
0: nice Riverfest shirt.
1: Yeah, I had someone walking by with a volunteer shirt.
0: Volunteer shirt, yes.
1: A helper of Riverfest.
0: Thanks for your work.
1: Yes, thank you for your work, sir. All right, now back to this, you know, it sounds like sweet and savory with the herbs.
2: Yeah, so I rated it 3.4 stars out of 5.
0: Okay. I was going to say, if this is out of 10,
2: it's out
0: not
2: of 5.
0: Good.
2: Right. It's out of 5.
1: Are you starting at the bottom of your rankings, or are you...
2: These are kind of mixed.
1: Okay.
2: So, I didn't love the, like, sweet and savory mix. Sometimes I do. Like, I don't mind pineapple on pizza. This was a little too much. Like, arugula with the donut is, like...
0: I understand.
1: I can see that.
0: Yep.
1: Or visualize it. Okay.
0: Okay, what next?
2: The next one was Sweet Peach Lemonade Sparkler. And you can find that at Minnesota Quenched, located on the south end of Dan Patch.
0: Okay.
2: And I gave that a 4.5 out of 5.
0: Wow.
1: Refreshing.
2: It was very refreshing. The thing that made it a little bit lower than a 5 was there was too much ice in there, so, like, it was kind
0: of
2: hard to drink.
0: Not enough of the... Mm-hmm.
2: Yeah.
1: Do you ever do this? I do this sometimes when I know I'm getting a drink somewhere. Sometimes I order no ice, just to maximize my value.
2: Yeah.
1: But then you risk the run, you know, you're
0: on
1: a risk.
0: What if it's warm?
1: What if it's warm? Okay.
0: Right.
1: Sorry.
2: Well, this... Yeah, this had, like, cold foam on top of it, so you could feel the cold foam on your lip. You didn't really, like... taste it with the lemonade, if that makes sense.
0: Mm-hmm.
2: And then it was garnished with, like, a peach slice, and then you could choose to have Pop Rocks on top of it.
0: And you did Pop Rocks,
2: and
0: please
2: And I did have the Pop Rocks
0: okay,
2: on top.
0: Okay, good.
1: Holy cow.
0: Do you remember Pop Rocks? I love those.
1: I do. That's incredible. Did they work? Did they get activated when you drank them, or were they already pop, like, because there's liquid involved?
2: They were kind of popping when it hit the foam.
1: Okay.
0: Oh, sure.
2: So...
1: Okay.
0: Wow. So 4 out of 5 on that one.
2: Yeah, 4.5 out of 5.
1: Oh, even better.
0: Right. Okay. Mm-hmm. All right. So the third and last, what is it?
2: That was a waffle and breakfast sandwich on a stick, or breakfast sausage on a stick.
1: Okay.
2: That was about a 2-minute wait. Oh, I forgot to mention the lemonade was about a 5-minute wait, so not too long.
0: Okay.
1: There we go. These are the important things.
2: Very important. And then the waffle and breakfast sandwich on a stick was about a 2-minute wait. It's located in Waffle Chicks on Judson Avenue. And it's literally what you think it would be. It's like sausage wrapped in waffle on a stick. And then you could put maple syrup on it.
0: Okay.
2: And I thought it was okay. I gave it a 3.9 out of 5.
1: That's pretty good. Did it resemble like a corn dog? Like a sausage wrapped in... But waffle instead.
2: But waffle instead.
1: Okay.
2: Yeah, basically. Yeah.
1: All right.
0: Okay. Well, Zane, we appreciate your hard work in, tasting all of these things and taking the notes.
2: Of course.
0: We will be trying some more things after we're off the air today, but I'll maybe talk about my fails after the next set.
1: Yes.
0: How about
1: we'll get back to that. That is your food report. Thank you, Zane. Thanks for coming on. You might still get some more. Thanks for coming on. 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
0: This is KAXE, broadcasting live from the Minnesota State Fair in the Education Building. Come visit us. Come say hi. Here's a little Robert Finley.

0: You're listening to Curtis Harding, Can't Hide It. You got some Bugatt before that, Aris and Obamba. And Danielle Ponder, gosh, that's such a good song, Malachi.
1: You know what? That last one right there, all great songs. Curtis Harding got like the intergenerational fair walking by thumbs up approval song.
0: Okay.
1: Like an older man said, hey, little kid was bouncing, and people in between. That's like it's kind of like the ultimate test. Like,
0: is
1: this song right for someone walking through an education building at a state fair? And that one was.
0: And this, I remember from last year being such a fun part of it because, fun fact, when you do radio, you're in a room by yourself usually.
1: I know.
0: And seeing how people react to the songs is very cool.
1: Yeah, they don't understand why I'm so bad at public speaking. And I say it's because we are often in a room by ourselves on our own,
0: exactly.
1: In our own world, usually locked in on the music. And this is the opposite, and it's beautiful and it's refreshing.
0: It sure is. We are live from the Minnesota State Fair, as Malachi said, in the Education Building. I'm Kari Hedlund here with Malachi Koons. We've been broadcasting all day long from down here, or all afternoon long. And if you are coming out to the fair today, come say hi. I actually did hear from Billy Shaw, the pie boy. He was on the radio for a long time. You've heard probably of Billy.
1: Yes.
0: Over the years.
1: You don't forget when someone says Billy the Pie Boy.
0: The lore of Billy. He texts saying that he's listening to us at the fair, and he suggested sweet squeakers from the Blue Barn. Might be the best food he's ever had.
1: Is this a cheese curd?
0: That's what I would assume, but he said it's the best food. He didn't say best cheese curds. So I'm curious, and I'm going to go check it out after we're off the air.
1: I mean, a sweet squeaker, to me, which I can't say,
0: would imply.
1: Sounds like a fresh cheese curd. You know it still squeaks. That's how you know they're fresh. But like maybe like a little hot honey, even though hot honey has kind of become everywhere. That's what I'm imagining. Like a little sweet, salty.
0: Okay.
1: We'll see.
0: That sounds
1: pretty
0: good.
1: We're going to go on an adventure after we're off the air. We had a food report last time. We've each had a foot-long hot dog. You know, just a classic.
0: Begrudgingly.
1: Begrudging. I mean, I love
0: you. Were down for it. I was begrudging about it.
1: I sought it out.
0: I know.
1: And
0: I also found out something about myself today. I don't love warm peaches. I tried something with that, and you know what? It does not work for me.
1: So last year, I would have said that the best thing I had was a roasted peach with a dollop of herb goat cheese on it. I would have said that was the best thing I had.
0: Mm.
1: And so what was surprised to hear you come today and say that the warm peach
0: with Greek yogurt and pie crust, it was
1: because you went healthy with the Greek yogurt.
0: I think that was the problem, is I was trying too hard to get some protein in, you know.
1: That's not why we're here.
0: No, exactly. That's what my sister said. She was like, I don't understand what you're thinking.
1: Yeah.
0: This is a rookie mistake here. And that's true. She's right.
1: But we're not, you know, you could come here and eat fresh apples and drink milk, too. So there's different ways to go
0: one
1: about it.
0: One could. You know, I sat in the Coliseum for a little bit to watch a cattle show.
1: Nice.
0: And what I found out today was that red steers apparently have a real attitude. That's what the announcer was saying.
1: This guy just walked by and he said, no way. He doesn't agree.
0: See? Oh, okay. Yeah, well, you know what? That's what the announcer said. So.
1: The announcer said, and I would assume if he's announcing a cattle show at a state fair that he might know a little bit about the temperaments of various cattle breeds.
0: And, you know, maybe I just assumed he did know, and I'm sure he does. We don't know this other guy's credentials that just walked by, so.
1: You know what? So at the state fair, I just remembered, last year I went to the cow barn, okay? And they have this quiz where, like, they have all these different breeds of cows in a row. And you try and guess if you know it one, and then you flip up the thing and it says, this is a Jersey cow, this is a whatever cow. And I feel like this year I'm going to do better than last year. And Jersey cow might be the only one I know.
0: Well.
1: And I don't even know what that looks like now that I say that. Is that black and white?
0: Nope.
1: I like a black and white cow.
0: I think Jerseys are brown. You know what? I have no business talking about cattle right here, okay?
1: That's why we're on the radio and not in
0: exactly,
1: the cattle barn.
0: Exactly.
1: But shout out to those people.
0: And we're going to get back to great music today here at the Minnesota State Fair. Thanks for listening. Thanks for supporting People Powered Radio. As Malachi said last time, we've had lots of conversations about public radio and lots of questions around the federal funding. And we just appreciate that people care.
1: Yeah.
0: That's like been
1: a
0: real,
1: a
0: yeah.
1: Today's live broadcast from the Minnesota State Fair is supported by Ampers, Minnesota's community radio stations, and Proof Alliance, supporting families impacted by fetal alcohol spectrum disorder, giving away 100 extra-large reusable tote bags, 10 a.m., noon, and 2 p.m. We're broadcasting live from the Ampers booth in the Education Building. 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So, Kari, as part of our 50-year birthday, we've been looking at albums from 1976. There was one we looked at from an artist who has been a lot of talk about lately, obviously, because the impact of this person is hard to describe.
0: Immense.
1: the kind of, like, yeah, having people talk about, it's Dolly Parton who passed away just a couple of days ago. That was one of our albums, and it was an album that I didn't know, which is something I've enjoyed about that 50-year look back. Dolly Parton has so many albums, so many places to start, and meant so much to so many people. There's been kind of an outpouring of stories on KEXC that was shared. I've seen many shirts at the fair today of Dolly Parton,
0: tons,
1: which I kind of expected.
0: Lots of Dolly love.
1: And we heard 9 to 5 earlier. There's no reason not to play multiple Dolly songs anyway, but especially now. And just, like, the crowd and, like, the way... You could just see it in people's faces, like, a little bit of, like, enjoying hearing the song, but also just, like, kind of thinking again about it, so...
0: It's like the, I was talking to someone else about it, because we were talking about it sort of like the end mass grief, you know?
1: Mass grief, yeah.
0: And this album also marked the last time she worked with Porter Wagoner, which was a huge part of her early career, of course. And that's all I can do. Title track here on KAXE.

0: that is, of course, Underdog, Sly and the Family Stone. And you are listening to On the River on KAXE. Before that, we heard from the Womack Sisters, If I Let You, and Suki Waterhouse kicked that set off with Back in Love. We had some kids over here during that song that were loving the song.
1: Yeah, for sure. Like six or seven kids told me to make a joke on the air.
0: Let's hear it.
1: That was it.
0: Oh, six or seven. Oh.
1: Sorry.
0: You.
1: You're not supposed to yell into the microphone.
0: I can't believe it. I fell for it.
1: You did.
0: And I even have two children.
1: But it was a true story. Kids did tell me to make that joke.
0: I was thinking to myself, there were not six or seven of them. Oh,
1: I hope they were listening. They said they would be listening, and it was just for them. We are broadcasting from the State Fair, Amper's booth at the Education Building. Walk in, turn right. Earlier today, I talked to Andrew DeZingle, and he wanted me to keep an eye on band shirts today.
0: I see a First Ave shirt.
1: There
0: nice
1: we go.
0: Shirt.
1: First Avenue
0: yeah,
1: shirt.
0: There we go.
1: So we'll be keeping track of for Andrew DeZingle.
0: I haven't seen a lot of band shirts
1: not
0: today.
1: Not a lot. No, but if we do, we'll shout them out. If we see, like, I've seen more music festival almost. I saw a Blue Ox shirt earlier.
0: We saw a Riverfest shirt.
1: We saw a Riverfest volunteer shirt.
0: What's on your shirt there?
1: I don't know. He's got a guitar solo shirt on. He's got a drum solo. Steely Dan.
0: Oh, there we go.
1: Nice. Okay, so chalk that one up for Steely Dan. And we're going to keep track as we go.
0: Yep, we are. Yep, thanks, Andrew, for that prompt there. You know, what I've seen today, because we're all wearing our Just Say No to Algorithm shirt that we had at our last pledge drive. And I've seen two people with Dare shirts that are nearly identical.
1: The real Dare.
0: One was a child. I didn't feel like I could talk to him about it.
1: Yes.
0: But the other one was an adult, and he felt like he had the OG. Which I understand, but
1: yes.
0: The OG shirt. So
1: did he look like it was a serious or facetious wear?
0: Facetious.

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1: The wrong booth, so I need to do some further digging.
2: Okay, yeah, I'd be, you know, if you can take a simple sandwich like that and take it to the next level.
1: Julia seconded how great it was, so this is two folks that I trust.
2: Okay, send in those food suggestions, 218-326-1234. We're going to be hanging out all day. It is 2 o'clock, which means you get to listen to our album of the week. I feel like last year we were able to give away a copy of our album of the week. Remember that?
1: Yeah.
2: Like,
1: yeah.
2: Someone was like, hey.
1: The Folk Pitch Trio.
2: Yeah, Folk Pitch Trio.
1: That's
2: there
1: what
2: we
1: was.
2: Go.
1: Yes.
2: Someone was like, hey, what's this? And we said, mind you, we've got an album right here.
1: Looky here. It's for you.
2: We'll see if that happens again.
1: I don't think we have an album to give away, though.
2: No, we don't. We don't. I didn't think this one through. And it's hard for me to do shirt watching while talking at
1: back to the distractions.
2: Yes.
1: Okay, we're going to take a listen to that album of the week here from Brennan Wadle. I know how this goes.

0: This is a new one from John Mook. It's coming out on a new record label where he's trying to connect up-and-coming African artists with more of a global audience.
1: Yeah, you'll be hearing more from that one on KEXE.
0: That's right. And before that, we had Yor Smith with The Spot and Brennan Wadle. I Know How This Goes. We are broadcasting live from the Minnesota State Fair in the Education Building today. I'm Kari Hedlund.
1: Malachi Coons. We've got a special guest with us, too.
0: We do. A profesh.
1: A profesh? Would you call yourself a State Fair expert?
0: Oh, whoops. Hold on, Cole. Sorry about that.
1: We're going to wait one more time.
0: My bad.
1: We want the people to hear what you have to say.
2: Oh, okay. Yeah,
1: would you
2: okay,
1: call yourself a State Fair expert?
2: You know, I call myself a moderate State Fair expert. I've been coming here long enough that I kind of know my way around and... All right.
1: You've already
2: shouldn't be so bashful. I'm a State Fair expert.
0: I was going to say, let's stop with being humble here. Okay.
1: You've already shown us some tips that I never even thought of. How long do you think you've been coming here?
2: You know, I've been coming here probably since I was a kid, and I'm not going to disclose how old I am now.
0: No, we're not asking those kind of questions.
2: No,
0: now that
2: after you get over 35, you can't tell people how old you are.
1: You're 35.
2: Yes, I'm 35. But I think, you know, I've been coming here every year since I was probably 5 or 6 years old. You know, when I was younger, it was with my grandparents. So a lot of good special memories held here at the State Fair.
0: Same.
2: A couple of years ago, my best friend Sam and his now husband Ryan got married, and yesterday was their anniversary.
0: So at the State Fair?
2: At the State Fair.
0: What?
2: It was impromptu. They just decided to get married here. They only told a couple of people. So what had happened is we all got in front of the giant Ferris wheel, and we lined up for a picture, and you know how it's like 1, 2, 3, say cheese. Somebody said, okay, 1, 2, 3, Sam and Ryan are getting married. And then all the friends who didn't know were like, oh, what? So our other friend, Laura, who's also here standing right in front of me, she's an officiant, and she officiated the whole thing.
0: No way.
2: Yeah, and it was quick. It was easy. And then we ended up going to the Ballpark Cafe for the reception. I also have my my dear friend, Dan Tyson. Him and his brother own the Ballpark Cafe. So they brought in a wedding cake for Sam and Ryan.
0: Did they know this was happening?
2: Well, yeah, Dan did. You know, okay. We gave Dan a heads up. Okay. You know, we were kind of coordinating in the background. But just as many people who did know also did not know either. Wow. So it was just a lot of fun to, you know, I don't know, do that, surprise that. Another little fun bit of trivia, too. So the State Fair, you know, their official, you know, Instagram account maybe follows like 700 people, and one of the people that they follow is Sam, which I just think is completely random.
1: So there's more people here to watch you than have been here for us the entire time. So could you tell people who are you at the fair with?
2: Yeah, so here I'm looking out to my very left is my dear husband, Paul Edmond. Next to Paul is Sam Ward. Next to Sam Ward is Laura Bentleyon. And then my cousin Rachel just showed up with three trail friends from the East Coast.
1: And you said you were not a State Fair expert. What is going on?
0: You're apparently a celeb.
2: I know, and now everyone's here to see me. All right, getting back to it. Next to Laura is my dear sister Callie Thornton. Next to Callie Thornton is Ryan Woodridge. And then next to Ryan is Lauren Grace Mendoza. My half or my stepsister, I don't know, it gets a little complicated, a little muddy.
0: That's
2: but
0: okay. Yep.
2: We're related some way, somehow.
1: Yes.
0: So, okay, so...
2: I'm sorry, I think we were talking about the wedding in the surprise.
0: We were, but we can keep going. Well, I want to ask about the wedding. Yeah. Are there any stats out here about how many people have ever gotten married at the State Fair?
2: You know, so funny enough, I think Rochelle Olson of the Star Tribune did a little article about Ryan and Sam. And they did look into it, and I think every day there are a couple of people who just decide to get hitched at the fair. I don't know. Maybe I'm a little biased, but when they got married, it felt a little more special, you know, because they were friends. But, you know, it was a lot of fun. But, yeah, you know, I think, you know, the State Fair is a very, I don't know, a sacred place for people,
0: you know.
2: And Sam's been coming here for, you know, I don't know, 15, 20 years. We've known each other for a while, but... No, he had never been to Minnesota until he met me, and we actually met when we were flight attendants way back in the day, and we were both Detroit-based.
0: Okay.
2: The rest
0: and you'd
2: is
0: come
2: to say,
0: back for the Minnesota State Fair.
2: It's history, yeah, and I moved back because I lived in Michigan for a little bit, but as, you know, Mother Minnesota does, it reclaims rightfully what's hers.
1: Do they even have a State Fair?
2: You know, they do, but it's, I don't know, it was not worth going to.
0: Who goes? I mean,
2: no one's ever heard of the Michigan State Fair. You know what I'm saying? Like, everyone's heard of the Minnesota State Fair. So,
0: okay.
2: I immerse Sam into Minnesota culture, and he's been coming to the fair ever since.
0: Cole, I have a question for you.
2: Yes, I got an answer.
0: I've had multiple interactions, because I grew up coming here, too.
2: Yep,
0: And I know my way around quite well.
2: Yep.
0: And I found myself in multiple lines today overhearing people being like, oh, where's that gluten-free one? And I'm like, oh, it's right over there
2: that way.
0: Then where's the caveat? Oh, over there that way. You know, I'm like just trying to help navigate people.
2: Yeah.
0: Are you a helper?
2: You know, I'm a helper. If I overhear, you know, someone's trying to find something, I'll be like, well, you know, it's in that general direction. You know, you come here enough year after year and there's small incremental changes, but then you just kind of get the lay of the land and you kind of know where things are, you know, and there's new vendors that pop up, you know, new everything, and you hear about the coming and goings. You know, if you're immersed with the State Fair and you're a fan, you know, you're keeping up on State Fair news, you're keeping up of, you know, who's, you know, the new vendors and everything like that. Harry Singh, you know, recently passed away. I know, very sad, because he was a staple, not only here, but in Minnesota and around the Twin Cities as well.
0: I feel grateful that I had that last year, and I'm so grateful that I did.
2: And I had to break the news to my dear husband that Harry Singh's Caribbean is not here, because he always looked forward to that too. But
1: I don't even know what we're
0: talking about. It's in the food building.
2: Yeah, okay. I'll bring you up to speed.
1: Okay,
2: I'll bring you up to speed. Anyways, it was here, not here anymore. He passed away. He was old, but you know, he was just an institute, because he had restaurants all around them, you know, Twin Cities too. So, but you know, I don't know, with death comes rebirth, and there's new traditions to be had. And you
0: getting
2: know,
0: deep here at the Minnesota
1: beautiful.
0: State Fair.
2: I know. I'm sorry. A very special and sacred place.
1: We've been playing lots of Dolly Parton as well.
2: Oh,
1: so lots of death lately.
2: Yeah.
0: Okay, but you know what? We're going to pivot from that.
2: Okay.
0: And
2: okay.
0: Cole, talk about your... What have you had today? Has anything blown your mind today?
2: You know...
0: And what's the suggestion?
2: You know, okay, so I always kind of get into a rut. You know, I always get into the same things. You know, I wish I could say that there's like some sort of hidden gem or something, but every year I always come back and I probably get one a day, and it shows too. But in the food building, there's a burger made with beef and wild rice in it, and you can get it with cheese and onions. It's absolutely delightful. I think the wild rice adds a really nice chew, a really nice texture to it. You know, think about a tater tot hot dish and you know, add a can of wild rice to it. It's really good. So I always get that. We tried the new ube cheesecake dumplings at Saturday Dumpling Club, which is a new stall inside the food building. I always like to get the sausages by Cynthia, too. But no, you know, I don't know. What have I had today? You know, I'm trying. Oh, we got Sweet Martha's last night. I don't know. We just kind of got to see where you get pulled to.
0: I don't know
2: if you've ever been to a casino, but you don't go to a slot machine.
0: The slot machine chooses you.
1: The State Fair is like that.
2: The State Fair is a little bit like that.
0: I would agree.
2: You know, don't come in with an agenda. Just be open-minded. Go with the flow and take a deep breath and see what happens.
0: It's just like traveling to a city.
1: But on the flip side,
2: pack your patience. Pack your patience and don't have any expectations and you'll be pleasantly surprised.
1: Okay, no agenda, but you also brought empty plastic bags.
2: We did.
1: For something specifically.
2: Yes, something specifically. Another hot tip I got for people too is, you know, when you come here, you know, Sweet Martha cookies are very polarizing. Some people are like, they're no good. Some people always have to get them. Well, if you get the big travel bucket of the Sweet Martha's cookies, you know, they pile them on top, you know. So I always bring a full size, you know, a couple of gallon Ziploc bags so you can shave off the top of the cookie so then the lid will close.
1: Yes.
2: And then
1: you get all your cookies.
0: Oh, so you don't eat the top layer.
2: No,
1: they go in the bag.
2: Yeah, they go in the bag. Yep, and then you put the bag in the backpack.
0: But they're warm, and that's when you should eat them.
2: I know, but they get home and they crystallize nicely and they're a little crunchy, but they're still a little chewy. So, but yeah, I mean, that's what we do, but I mean, it's just so many cookies.
0: So you don't stop by the all-you-can-drink milk and enjoy some of those cookies?
2: Oh, geez, that's a funny story. I don't know if we have time for that, but I don't drink milk. I don't drink milk. I don't drink milk.
0: It's just a period.
2: Yeah, it's done. April 1st, 1997. So it's been a while.
0: Sound like there's a story there.
2: Something happened on April Fool's Day.
1: Maybe next year at the State Fair.
2: I can fill you guys in.
1: All right.
2: Yeah, we could keep talking.
0: It's a long
2: about that.
0: Teaser.
2: Yeah, it is a long teaser. So everyone better tune in again next year around this time whenever
1: there we go.
2: Here,
0: okay, that's your local State Fair profesh, Cole. Thank you for stopping by.
2: Me.
1: Enjoy the rest of your day today and also maybe your other days here.
2: Oh yeah, I bought five tickets total to come five times. I'll probably be here five or six times this year.
0: Love it. Love the energy.
2: Well, good. Well, thank you guys so much for having me.
0: Of course. You are listening to KAXE live at the Minnesota State Fair. Oh, he's just got another fan here, too.
2: Some more people just showed up. Yep. My dear Aunt Beth and my Uncle Gerald just showed up. So, gosh.
1: A beaver.
2: It's a Bemidji State beaver.
0: BSU. Goodness, Cole.
2: Wow.
0: I did not know.
2: I did not know either.
0: All right. We're going to get back to some music here. This is JJ Kale.

0: Everything is recorded, featuring Sampha on that one, and Taco Cat with Grains of Salt. We heard from Toro y Moi with Postman. Love that song.
1: That got some people dancing.
0: It sure did. JJ Cale, Kick That Set Off, Ride Me High. And you are listening to On the River
1: this afternoon. Yeah, we are on the river, although...
0: We're not on the river
1: today.
0: I don't
1: know how far away the Mississippi is from us today. A little different than normal.
0: A few miles away.
1: I don't have a good geographic picture of the Twin Cities. We are in the Education Building. We are hanging out. We are having fun. We've got folks walking by. I saw a Dead Moon t-shirt, trying to keep track of bands we've seen. We're hanging out.
0: Band t-shirts
1: yes.
0: that we've seen, not
1: yes.
0: bands.
1: I don't actually think I've seen a band yet, or an artist.
0: No, I haven't either.
1: Actually, people are probably
0: hey.
1: Music. Can I have one too? Thank you, sir. There are probably musicians out there that we just didn't know.
0: Yes. You know what I didn't find today? I was trying to find Jeremy Messersmith's cookie because we talked to him the other day on the morning
1: Never
0: show.
1: Never thought I'd heard you say that.
0: and went into the baked goods section and I wasn't able to find it yet. So there's someone out there who knows where it is. Jeremy,
1: perhaps. You think you know how sometimes people, like authors, they use like a nom de plume to hide themselves. What if bakers do that at the state fair?
0: Malachi, I actually wondered that because I saw Jeremy, but no, it wasn't Messersmith, and I was like, maybe he used a fake name.
1: I mean, how many Jeremys can there be?
0: I mean, probably a lot.
1: We are at the state fair. If you are walking by, hearing our voices, we're looking to hear what your favorite lake is. You can stop by, put a pin in the board.
0: Minnesota Lake, to be
1: Minnesota
0: clear.
1: Lake. There's a little bit of Wisconsin that shows on the map, so you can do that if you want, but it's frowned upon.
0: How do you feel about that?
1: I mean, I'm from Wisconsin, but...
0: So you appreciate that.
1: But, I mean, I think that
0: you know
1: lakes...
0: What?
1: A lake is a lake, I guess,
0: I sound
1: I
0: like
1: say.
0: I'm hating that idea, but it's actually okay. I'm okay with the little pins on the whiskey side.
1: Name four lakes in South Dakota.
0: Pickerel.
1: Okay.
0: That's the natural one near me.
1: The natural one.
0: The one natural one. Mina. Richmond was a lake, and that just got drained.
1: Okay. That counts, though.
0: Ooh, Lake Kemp... Or no.
1: There
0: Lake
1: we go.
0: Kempeska.
1: Passed. Okay.
0: There we go. Okay. Whew, that was... I'm sweating bullets here on that one, because I don't know if I know anymore.
1: You can text in your favorite lake to 218-326-1234.
0: Lake Again. Sheridan. Sorry.
1: There you go. Lake Sheridan. Okay.
0: I just had to get it out.
1: There
0: I had to get
1: yep,
0: it out.
1: Yep,
0: yeah.
1: Yep. We got pins. We got a board. We got tons of music here to play. Just had probably, you know, one of the interviews of our lifetime with a state fair expert who everything in their life, apparently the important stuff happens at the state fair.
0: I mean, that seemed pretty obvious from Cole, so I really appreciated that interview. That was great. And we would love to hear from you. Are you going to, do you go to the fair, the state fair every year? I grew up going but you know, if you didn't, there's a lot of people that didn't. When I moved to Minnesota, I was surprised.
1: Yeah, I'm a late... late to my first fair
0: late
1: person.
0: Late bloomer.
1: Late, yeah, in many ways. Yep. Yep. And also late to go to the fair
0: state
1: first.
0: State fair, right.
1: Yeah, hopefully getting better every day, but you know, at least try for so much. You know, Kari?
0: Exactly, Malachi. This is Malachi Coons. I'm Kari Hedlund here, live from the Minnesota State Fair. Thank you for listening and for supporting independent, people-powered radio, KAXE. We wouldn't be here without members, and we really appreciate you for listening and for sharing. We've had lots of cheesers come by. We just had a gentleman stop by who said he used to listen to us all the time and kind of fell off his radar, and I think we're back.
1: We are back. He was amazed to hear that it's still going, and I feel like green cheese will live forever in some fashion.
0: We also met another woman who remembered when KAXE got started.
1: Really?
0: Huh. Yeah. Over by the maps, I was talking with her, and she said, I remember when you guys started, and I was like, that was 50 years ago this year, and she looked at me, and she was like... Oh, I don't think I do remember that, actually. I think it was a joke. I think she was trying to be like, there's no way it was 50 years
1: yes,
0: ago.
1: Yes, many people have 50-year-old memories. That's normal.
0: That's true. We want to thank our sponsors also, like Edward Jones Financial Advisor Jeremy Fayette, helping individuals and business owners reach their financial goals. More information at edwardjones.com. Edward Jones, member SIPC. Are you coming out to the fair today? Come visit us in the Education Building. We're right as you walk in, and we'd love to hear from you. What do you have now on deck here, Malachi, for us to listen to?
1: Some Shannon Lay.
0: Heck yeah.
1: Final song on that new album, Past the Veil. Reminds me of a little, like, it's like if Grateful Dead did disco, you know? That kind of, like,
0: do
1: cheesy
0: it.
1: But fun disco.
0: Let's do it.
1: Let us know.

0: That is a BBO sound machine coming to you live on KAXC, coming to the people at the Minnesota State Fair. Thank
1: you
0: for tuning in.
1: I'm a fan of that new sound from a BBO.
0: Yeah, it is kind of like... It's not even that mellow, but compared to the normal stuff, it's almost like you're like, wow, she's like totally laid back. But they're just so like electro, Afrobeat, dance.
1: Right.
0: Normally that, yeah. Banger two, and that's the BBO sound machine. Dr. John, Such a Night. Little Ain't No Stopping Us Now from McFadden and Whitehead and Shannon Lay. All music you get to hear here on People Powered Radio. We've got our shirts on at the fair. Just Say No to Algorithms. We are real people. You may know that if you're hearing it from the fair. We've had some people talking about radio. They're not actually used to that as much.
1: Well, and we had a couple people requesting certain songs for us to play, and we're like, all we've got is a limited selection. We're actually playing off CDs today. We're going retro here, playing off CDs, and all this is all we've got.
0: Yep.
1: So it's going old school.
0: That's why when I DJ things, I like to DJ with records, because when people request things, I can just
1: say sorry,
0: look,
1: man.
0: I just brought this one bin of records. I absolutely cannot. But requests are great, though. I love them.
1: Sure.
0: I do.
1: Okay.
0: I love when people chime in. 218-326-1234. You can send us a text. Your thoughts on the state fair, things we should check out when we're done, your suggested foods, whatever it might be, your favorite lake in Minnesota, a hot topic today. I would say people at the state fair love to talk favorite lake.
1: I think that's a pretty broad statement for Minnesotans in general.
0: There's a lot of thoughts about it.
1: Lots of thoughts.
0: And the clearness of the water seems to be one of people's main...
1: Nostalgia is a huge factor.
0: Nostalgia is really big. Yeah.
1: My grandparents had this place up in Otter Tail. Yeah.
0: Something got surprisingly deep.
1: Yes.
0: Like, what's your favorite lake? And it was like, oh, immediately, you head off into some territories. It's a very open-ended question. I like it.
1: I do, too. It's been a great conversation starter and a great time down here at the fair. We also just heard from a couple of your friends who stopped by who saw Bonnie Raitt last night.
0: Oh, yes. We got the Bonnie Raitt report.
1: And said it was phenomenal.
0: Yeah, voice incredible, they said. I've never seen Bonnie Raitt. Have you ever seen Bonnie Raitt?
1: I have seen her only when she guessed. I can't even remember the circumstances. Oh, no. I think I saw her at Winnipeg Folk Fest one year. She sounded great.
0: Okay.
1: Yeah.
0: And still out there rocking.
1: Yeah.
0: Tonight is...
1: Weird Al.
0: Weird Al. Okay. Yep. Who I've heard puts on a heck of a show.
1: Alabama Shakes are in town tonight, too.
0: Alabama
1: playing
0: Shakes
1: at Sterling Field tonight and tomorrow. They have a new album out today.
0: Yeah, new album out. Maybe we will roll around to some of that as we continue on here. Lots going on. Sierra Farrell's coming to town later on.
1: Yep.
0: The grandstand lineup. I've never been to a grandstand show. I mean, I haven't been to the state fair that many times, but I've also never been to one here.
1: So we have at our volunteer class, one of our icebreaker questions is, what was your first concert? And my first concert was at the grandstand.
0: Of this state fair right here?
1: It sure was.
0: And was it?
1: New Kids on the Block.
0: That's?
1: Tiffany and Tommy Page when I was a second grader. My dad took five of us girls.
0: What a hero.
1: What a hero
0: indeed. That is actually really hero behavior.
1: I'm pretty sure he fell asleep during the show.
0: Dads, take your kids, take the girls, whatever show they want to go to.
1: It was
0: you still
1: truly,
0: think about that show, probably.
1: 100%.
0: Yeah.
1: I remember so much. My sister yelled out John's voice, and her voice cracked when she yelled it, and we all thought it was, like, so embarrassing. No, it was great. So we'd love to hear from you. Have you been to a show at the grandstand? Maybe tell us your first concert. I don't know.
0: Yeah, we did have an anonymous texter say, my favorite lake is Riley Lake.
1: Oh, is that really how it's spelled, too?
0: I don't know if that's how it's spelled, but we're not going to out someone.
1: Okay, fair.
0: Right on fair. Air. Yes.
1: Fair. I just accidentally did. I'm sorry. We'd love to hear from you. We've got people stopping by right now from their favorite lake. We are live from the Minnesota State Fair this afternoon. I'm Kari Hedlund here with Malachi Coons until 4 o'clock.
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1: We do.
0: Tunes.
1: First,
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0: Little Minnesota music.
1: Heck yeah.
0: Bad Bad Hats have a new group. Anyone like Bad Bad Hats? The new group's called Mega Sound. The sound is mega. We're going to hear a nice little rock tune called Keep On Runnin'.

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0: 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You're listening
1: Loud
0: live.
1: Oh, Mama.
0: Yeah. Deslon.
1: Yeah.
0: And you're not just saying that about the song. That's the name of it.
1: That's the name of it. True. That is true. It's off their album of covers. And I was just telling Malachi they're a New Orleans band, and I think that that would be such a fun band to see in New Orleans, in their hometown. But that's a fun track.
0: Yep. You heard it here on People Powered KAXE. It's an On the River, but in place of On the River, we're broadcasting live from the Minnesota State Fair. Great Minnesota get-together. You also heard Alicia Blue saying, "Please Don't Call," Spoon, and Megasound, some Minnesota music in that last set. We're hanging out across from us right now. We're seeing folks spin a prize wheel, which everybody loves, you know?
1: Yeah, everybody loves a prize wheel.
0: I've never turned down a prize wheel spin.
1: Have you ever won on a prize wheel?
0: I mean, you win something every time, right?
1: Oh, true.
0: At least this one. If this one, once you spin, then you have to answer a trivia question.
1: Okay. So do you want to know? I just found out some information about my family that my cousin's wife was on Price is Right. And won and got to spin the wheel.
0: Yep.
1: And spun it. Do you know Price is Right? Hold on.
0: I know Price is Right.
1: Okay.
0: Yeah. I know Price.
1: Spun it.
0: Do I know Price is Right?
1: Spun it to a dollar. She hit a dollar exactly on that wheel. The big wheel.
0: So how much did she win?
1: I can't remember that. I was just so excited about the wheel that she got a dollar.
0: Yeah, and that seems like the kind of family story that wouldn't stay hidden for a long time.
1: No, and she's been in the family for like 10 years.
0: That makes me think that I should right now commit to, like, not telling someone something really
1: and
0: important.
1: And then just drop it.
0: So that 50 years from now, I can have that same effect on someone. Or does that mean?
1: Well, can you do it is the question.
0: I would also have to make it onto a game show.
1: Yeah.
0: Which doesn't seem like
1: Step one, try to go to Price is Right.
0: Step two, win, which most don't. And then step three,
1: keep it from everyone.
0: Have a family. Yep.
1: Have a family. Oh, yes. That's got to be a step in
0: really
1: there.
0: That is really all it takes. Come say hi if you're going to the fair, or text in 218-326-1234. We got people walking by our booth right now eating what appears to be ice cream. I don't know. It was green
1: on
0: the bottom.
1: It looked like the Dubai ice cream.
0: Oh, I did see one of the new foods this year is like a Dubai ice cream.
1: Whoopie pie. A whoopie pie.
0: We see you. We see you, Sarah.
1: The Dubai chocolate whoopie pie is a
0: Dubai chocolate. It rolls off the tongue. It
1: sort of. What is your angle after we're off the air here? What are you? Are you going for sweet or are you going for some savory goodness?
0: I am going for liquid refreshment.
1: Beverage. I know, me too.
0: After you said that. No, there are a few different, like, what appear to be, there's a pork belly slider out there.
1: Oh.
0: That I think I have my mouth on, hard on.
1: Your heart is set on.
0: My heart is set on.
1: Yes.
0: There you go. Sometimes words are hard.
1: That's true.
0: Okay. Boom. They'll let anybody on radio, folks. They will literally let anybody do this. That one looks good to me. And then there was some sort of, like, pork roll, but, like, fried differently than it would normally be thing.
1: Mm-hmm.
0: And, it also looked good. I don't know. I'm going to go where the wind blows me.
1: That's my angle next. After a bev.
0: Yep.
1: Going to do some liquid and then what kind of suits my fancy.
0: Yeah.
1: Might stop it by the dairy building. Gotta get a shake or something.
0: This is actually what our expert said earlier, remember? He said, don't come with an agenda.
1: Yeah.
0: Go to what calls you.
1: Which is how I travel anyway in life.
0: Yeah.
1: I travel.
0: I like to think I do, but I don't know if I actually do.
1: When you actually travel, like,
0: I have a few things that I would love to hit.
1: Yes. I go with ideas, but then we leave it up to the travel world to design my next adventure.
0: Yes. I realized once I recently went on a vacation and, was traveling with my partner and realized that I have a little more of like a...
1: More agendas than...
0: Yeah. I like to be early.
1: Okay.
0: Which serves me well.
1: Even when you travel?
0: Just not to be early, but like...
1: Okay.
0: I don't chill very well.
1: That surprises me.
0: Does it surprise you?
1: Actually, not really.
0: No. I am like, let's get up and do something. Let's try one more thing. Let's fit one more thing in. I'm not going to plan them all, but I am going to try and
1: make it happen.
0: I'm going to head down that rabbit hole, which can cause a little, like, I pace.
1: Yeah.
0: Let's just say. That's all you need to know.
1: You keep the pace.
0: I'm a pacer. I'm pacing when something is coming up.
1: That's
0: and enough about me.
1: Okay. Enough about your travel experience. Okay. We have got, coming up in about a little bit after this next set, we're going to hear some stories about people's favorite lakes. We've got a map over here where people are pinning their favorite lakes in Minnesota. We've got a couple Wisconsin representatives over there, too.
0: Someone let them in the door.
1: Someone allowed it. So we're going to be hearing some stories from those folks as well. But you are listening to On the River Live from the Minnesota State Fair. I'm Kari Hedlund here with Malachi Kunz.
0: And here is music from Witch.

0: going back to Yola's debut here on People Powered KAXE. We
1: Monster
0: are.
1: Debut.
0: I know that was a debut that came out and landed so hard in public radio all over. Still making great music, Yola. But yeah, some of those first songs that I heard from her, often, yeah, they still just they hit in a different way.
1: Yep.
0: Not
1: yep.
0: better, not worse. Different. Brother Wallace, the electric song, Electric Love before that. And we had a little bit of Witch starting off that set. All songs coming to you, not from our normal studio by the Mississippi in KAXC land. And I sound like Fred when I say KAXC land. In Grand Rapids or in Bemidji at KBXC. We are broadcasting from the Minnesota State Fair inside the lovely education building. Folks are walking by. How's it going? Got the gopher stick
1: gopher
0: or
1: head.
0: Whatever you call that.
1: Yep.
0: I'm here with Kari Hedlund, Chelsea Perkins. We're having some fun today. How's the vibes going?
1: Good. It has been so busy, and we've seen so many folks walking through this building today, which has been so fun to see. As we have said, it's incredible seeing that live reaction to the music that's been playing, seeing what kind of hits with people, and it's been great. Chelsea Perkins joins us right now on the air, and Chelsea, how has your State Fair experience been so far today?
2: Oh my gosh, it's been awesome. I cannot believe, though, how many people are here. Like, every time I come here, I forget just how many people are here. But it is amazing. We just had the marching band go by out front not too long ago.
1: Sure did.
2: And they were doing great.
1: I barely noticed.
2: Just barely, yeah. But yeah, and I got a chance to try out some food during my little break.
1: I went to my
2: old standby, the garlic fries at Ballpark Cafe. Oh my gosh, okay. So good. Fresh garlic, you know, that's why I'm sitting a little farther away from you right now, just for your own sake.
1: Okay, thank you.
2: And then I also tried a new one, which was the butter dipped ice cream cone.
1: Butter dipped?
0: Is the ice cream dipped in butter or just the cone?
2: No, the ice cream. So it's like, you know, like a traditional dipped cone, except yep. instead of chocolate, it's literally dipped in butter.
1: So does it harden right away because of the cold and the melted?
2: Yeah, I mean, it didn't harden quite as quick as like chocolate. So it was a little bit still, you know, melty on there. And it was an interesting texture difference, mm-hmm. too, with like the kind of, you know, warmer butter and then the cold ice cream. It did harden as it sat in my hand for a minute there, but I couldn't let it wait too long because it was dripping pretty good pretty fast.
1: Is this in the dairy building?
2: It's actually just right outside the door here of the education building.
1: Okay.
0: Intrigued because a little olive oil, a little sea salt is like all the rage in ice cream right now. Did you know that?
1: Okay.
0: So that's like one of the hot, hip, fun ice cream flavors. Butter seems to be, I'm getting a little, yeah.
1: Okay. But also, you guys, you've had probably a Frosty with fries dipped in a Frosty.
0: Oh, yes. Yeah. I've been to Wendy's.
1: Yeah, you know, the salt and the sweet. So, did it hit?
2: It did hit. You know, the one minor complaint I have is that it's like when you have that almost like film that develops inside your mouth as you're eating something.
0: When you're just a little bit lactose intolerant.
1: Or butter.
2: Well, I was thinking more like, you know, when you eat Captain Crunch or something and you get like film inside your mouth.
0: Open wounds almost from Captain Crunch.
1: I mean, true.
2: Well, that too. But this did not cause any open wounds. But yes, it was definitely caloric, double the dairy, you know.
0: That's a very nice way to describe fair food. It was caloric. Yes. And it's a beautiful thing.
2: Yeah, for sure. Well, so we've also at the booth here been asking people to put pins in a map to mark their favorite lake, and man, people have been having fun with that.
1: It's been great.
2: Yeah, we've got probably hundreds of pins at this point on our Minnesota map, and I had some people chat with me, share with me what they loved about their favorite lake, and so I brought some of that to share.
1: Let's hear it. What's your favorite thing about the lake that you're picking?
3: That is.
4: I like to swim there.
3: We're in Ely here.
2: Yeah, what kind of swimming do you like the best?
5: Ooh, nobody had that.
4: Diving.
3: There you go.
2: Diving. Ooh, are you good at diving?
4: Yeah.
2: What about you? You want to talk about why you like the lake so much?
4: Because it's a fun lake that you can find so many different things in.
2: Yeah, like what's your favorite thing to find?
4: Probably the dead crayfish.
2: Dead crayfish, huh? Yeah, you find a lot of those?
4: Mm-hmm.
6: This is my neighborhood lake, and I'm originally from Nebraska, so living in a place where there's a neighborhood lake is something that is still so magical to me, and having a place where we can go and take the kid and just walk and enjoy nature is like absolutely a dream.
3: So my dad grew up going to Mecabotogama. Us kids have grown up going there, and now at the end of September, my dad is taking myself and siblings back to Cabotogama for his 80th birthday.
2: All right, my name is Gina. I am from Ely, Minnesota originally, and White Iron Lake is the best. Clear, awesome, relaxing. You can see and hear loons, and it takes you to a majestic hideaway.
5: Majestic hideaway, that no better way to put it. Little Trout Lake on the Wabana chain of lakes, and I got engaged there.
2: Oh, awesome. When did you get engaged?
5: 2 years ago.
2: Congratulations.
7: Yeah, we got the family cabin there, so we spent a lot of time there in the summer, and that's where we found our little furry friend, Roy. Yeah, we saw him in the woods, and he kind of just followed us home, so we brought him back here to the Twin Cities.
2: And what does Roy look like?
8: He's big and orange.
7: Yes, very chaotic.
0: Well, that was lovely. I could only hear myself blabbering away in the background, but we'll
2: you're
0: just pretend,
2: in, Malachi.
0: We'll pretend that didn't happen.
2: Yeah, that last one was Roy Lake, which is by Nisswa, and they told me this whole story about how their cat named Roy was, they found him there when they were visiting their cabin, and so they named him Roy after the lake.
1: Cute.
0: That is good. What, was the dead crayfish one out there?
2: The dead crayfish, I'm actually not sure what lake that was, because she didn't say it at the beginning, so yeah, just one of the lakes in Minnesota that she enjoyed finding dead crayfish. Yeah.
0: I feel like a crayfish boil could do well at the state fair.
1: You know what? I think so too.
0: How come
1: I feel
0: that's
1: like
0: not a
1: it's
0: thing?
1: An underrated. I think in the state of Minnesota, why is it not a thing?
0: And why doesn't the light rail stop here?
1: I mean, these are some
2: questions.
0: Not to get into city planning, but don't you think that would help with all the traffic? It just came to me. I'm getting way off track here, but like, isn't this why you have a light rail? Can you imagine if it stopped here? That'd be awesome.
1: Maybe this can be your next career, Malachi.
0: Yes, an up northerner tells people what to do with their. I try and tell them.
1: You know,
0: hey, we don't, even need,
1: we
0: to
1: don't need to go there. Yeah, it's okay. We are live from the state fair, and we've got more ahead for you. We are here with you until 4 o'clock, and yes, we'd love to see you today. We're in the education building at the Amherst booth, which they will have other radio stations here this whole fair.
0: Yeah.
1: So even if you missed today, stop by and say hi to our fellow Amherst stations, all public radio stations in Minnesota. Yeah.
0: It's a question I get a lot here is what is Ampers? And if you're coming to the fair other days, just because KUXC is not going to be there, definitely stop by. It's a lot of fun telling people we are kind of lucky in Minnesota how many cool independent radio stations we have. And Ampers is sort of this way that we can all advocate for each other. We're all outside of NPR. It's amazing how many times at the state fair that like things people are like, oh, I didn't know, or I never understood, or I never got it. But stop by for all of them. Stop by today. Let us know your favorite lake to 218-326-1234. And have some fun. We're going to hear some Humbird right now. We are live from the Minnesota State Fair.

0: kind of good advice for the state fair is, like, you know, when you're walking, stay in your lane.
1: Stay in your lane. Maybe Courtney was hitting there. Everybody was loving the Courtney Barnett.
0: They are loving an artist that we brought to Grand Rapids, Minnesota, where we normally send our signal out and broadcast this show from. We're down in the Twin Cities at the state fair. And, yeah, you know, there's a lot of, like, stay in the right lane. A lot of people moving by each other.
1: Are there lanes at the state fair?
0: I think there is, like, in a way.
1: It's still, like, stay to the right situation.
0: If I'm going to make a long journey, I'm going to stay to the right.
1: Yes.
0: But if I'm going a short distance, I might take the shortest distance to get to it, and that could be
1: bopping
0: the left lane
1: and weaving through. I will say I'm down here on my, I mean, other than with my coworkers, I've been maneuvering on my own out in the grounds.
0: Yep.
1: It is quite nice to just
0: to not
1: weave in and out of that situation.
0: I know.
1: And I got to tell you.
0: And there's people out there with, like, 7 kids doing it, too.
1: I know.
0: Impressive. I'm impressed.
1: It is very impressive.
0: We also heard a little
1: As Cole rock. Told us, channel that patience.
0: Yes, yes.
1: In a place like this.
0: We have taken in some good advice. It's been a fun show today. It's just been a blast to have people coming in, sharing their love for the state fair, or just seeing it in people's eyes and in their actions. And we also had some people slow dancing to some rock steady before that, too. So
1: that's true.
0: Things are hitting.
1: It is a state fair. We also want to give a shout-out to our green cheesers who have stopped by.
0: Yes.
1: I'm forgetting their first, Rob and from Fillmore.
0: Yes.
1: That's their handle.
0: Much love to the green cheese community. Had some youngsters who came to the picnic as well.
1: Delilah.
0: Tomorrow night, Green Cheese, as always. If you're just hearing us, you may know KEXC. This is the station where Green Cheese Trivia comes from every Saturday night, 7 to 9. And they said if they got on tomorrow night, they're going to say, hey, we ran into the folks from KEXC at the state fair. So keep your ears open for that.
1: 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Edward Jones, member SIPC, and programming on KAXE is supported in part by Amper's, Minnesota's community radio stations, and Proof Alliance, handing out extra large reusable tote bags at 10 a.m., noon, and 2 p.m. each day of the state fair, right here at the Amper's booth in the Education Building. We are with you here until 4 o'clock. I'm Kari Hedlund with Malachi Coons. And we want to thank you for just coming along this ride with us.
0: Yeah, it's
1: you
0: a blast.
1: You might be listening to us not from the state fair.
0: And that's okay.
1: You probably are.
0: Yeah, maybe you have plans to go later. Whatever it is, hopefully, like, the general good spirits of the people here has come through the airwaves in some fashion or another. You know, we're playing music that you hear on KXC all the time, too. We know you love the tunes. That's why you're listening in. And we got a few more, or a couple more.
1: Yeah. We got time for, a couple more.
0: Should we get back to it? Get back to it. Stop by. Let us know what is going on, what we should check out, since we will be off the air soon. We've got more time to get out there and take in some foods, some under-the-radar things, see if there is any music going
1: some
0: on.
1: Some animals, maybe, perhaps.
0: We heard Sonny Sweeney was performing earlier, so I didn't know about that. We're going to hear the Staple Singers right now.

0: 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Thank you so much for hanging out with us at the Minnesota State Fair today in the Education Building at the Ampers booth. As we've said, there's lots of other Amper stations that are going to be here throughout the entirety of the fair. So yep. Swing by and say hi.
1: Yeah, stop by. It's just a ton of fun when people kind of interact with you as you're DJing, and they're going to be doing it as fun. They're great stations, too. Send those in.
0: Also, another shout-out to another cheese group, the Becker Sauna Crew. We had... We had more cheesers.
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In a Sentimental Mood, a Duke Ellington composition with Duke on the piano and John Coltrane, tenor sax, Aaron Bell bass, Elvin Jones on the drums, recorded September 26th, 1962. One of the classics. Welcome to Volume 86 of the Recorded History of Jazz. I'm Paul Kivian, and we'll hear our 1,000th song of this program today, and it could be by Kenny Burrell, Duke Ellington, Coleman Hawkins, or Dexter Gordon. It won't be by Bill Evans or guitarist Jim Hall, and that's because they're up next with song number 900.

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Interplay by pianist Bill Evans, with Freddie Hubbard on trumpet, Jim Hall guitar, Percy Heath with the walkin' bass, and Philly Joe Jones drummin' lightly. Recorded July 17th, 1962. This is the Recorded History of Jazz, your hand-picked guide to the very best in jazz. Guitarist Joe Pass and pianist Les McCann recorded together often in 1962, and on August 20th, 1962, McCann was the leader with Leroy Vinegar on bass, Ron Jefferson on the drums, You're Driving Me Crazy.

You're Driving Me Crazy by pianist Les McCann with Joe Pass on guitar, recorded August 20th, 1962. I'm Paul Kivy, and this is my hobby, the recorded history of jazz. Thanks for joining me as we approach autumn of 1962. Here's another lovely ballad by tenor sax man John Coltrane, this time with his famous quartet featuring McCoy Tyner on piano, Jimmy Garrison on bass, and Elvin Jones on the drums. The tune is Soul Eyes.

Soul Eyes by John Coltrane on tenor sax, with McCoy Tyner on piano, Jimmy Garrison bass, and Alvin Jones on the drums, recorded June 19th, 1962. You have found the one and only recorded history of jazz. Guitarist Kenny Burrell and tenor sax man Coleman Hawkins got together with pianist Tommy Flanagan on September 14th, 1962, and recorded an album called Bluesy Burrell. We heard one cut last time, and here's another, Montono Blues.

Montono Blues, recorded September 14, 1962 by guitarist Kenny Burrell, with Coleman Hawkins on tenor sax in the left channel, Tommy Flanagan on piano, Major Holly on bass, Eddie Locke on drums, and Ray Barreto on the congas. You have found the recorded History of Jazz. By my count, I'm about to play the 1,000th song on the recorded History of Jazz, and to me it seemed fitting it would be a collaboration between bassist Charles Mingus, who I struggled to understand as a jazz-loving teenager, and his idol, the great composer, the greatest composer in jazz, pianist Duke Ellington. Surprisingly to me, given that each man preferred larger ensembles, here they record as a trio with only drummer Max Roach alongside. Here is an Ellington composition, Fleurette Africaine.

Fleurette Africaine, or African Flower, by Duke Ellington on piano with Charles Mingus bass, Max Roach on the drums. Recorded September 17th, 1962, the 1,000th song on the recorded history of jazz. I'm Paul Kivy, and I hope you've heard a few of them. Coleman Hawkins had an extremely busy 1962, recording, by my count, a remarkable 11 albums, including collaborations with Clark Terry, Duke Ellington, we heard a cut from that last show, and Kenny Burrell, which we heard earlier this show. Here is a cut from a concert Hawkins led on August 15th, 1962, at the Village Gate in New York City, with pianist Tommy Flanagan, Major Holly on bass, Eddie Locke on the drums. The tune is Bean and the Boys.

Bean and the Boys by Bean and the Boys. Tenor sax Coleman Hawkins, known as Bean. And the boys being pianist Tommy Flanagan, Eddie Locke on drums, and Major Holly, who took a solo turn on bass, recorded live on August 15th, 1962. All the jazz that's fit to play. The recorded history of jazz. Known as Long Tall Dexter because he stood 6'6", tenor sax man Dexter Gordon's most acclaimed album, Go, was recorded on August 27th, 1962, even though he had been heard on this show as early as 1944. With Sonny Clark on piano, Butch Warren bass, Billy Higgins on the drums, we'll hear two cuts, starting with Cheesecake.

Love for Sale by tenor sax Dexter Gordon's quartet with Cheesecake. Before that, both recorded August 27th, 1962, Sonny Clark on the piano. We've got time for one more on Volume 86 of the Recorded History of Jazz, and it's a singer we haven't heard often. Sheila Jackson, who is 96 years old as I am recording this, with Barry Galbraith on guitar, Steve Swallow on bass, Denzel Best on the drums. The tune is Humdrum Blues.

0: Andra Blue.
1: Humdrum Blues by Sheila Jord, recorded October 12th, 1962. That's all the time we have on Volume 86 of the Recorded History of Jazz. I'm Paul Kivian, and I hope you join me next time for classics by Cannonball Adderley, Duke Ellington with John Coltrane, Ella Fitzgerald, among many others. Enjoy today.

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1: Welcome to Minnesota Mixtape. I'm Malachi Coons. Normally on this show, we do a variety in every way we can, whether genre, era, mood, or part of the state the artist is from. And we'll stick with all of those today, but we are honing in on music that makes you move. From swinging jazz to polyrhythmic afrobeat, from 70s funk to gloomy dance floor punk. An hour of grooves, riffs, bops, and boogies coming at you now. It is Minnesota Mixtape, made possible by the Arts and Cultural Heritage Fund and produced at KAXE, an independent and people-powered community radio station broadcasting from the north bank of the Mississippi River. Let's start this off with some honky-tonkin' from an artist who often leads line dancing at a venue just like the one she talks about in this song. Here is Molly Brandt and Eagles 34.

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I've never seen Davina and the Vagabonds perform without at least a small crowd of couples swinging each other across the dance floor. That was Magic Kisses here on Minnesota Mixtape, where we are hearing songs that make you move today. And we started off with jazz, western swing, and some honky-tonkin'. And now we'll head to Afrobeat. Here is Obie Original and the Black Atlantics.

Willy and the Bumblebees. That is Shoot Straight off the Honey from the Bee album. If you are a vinyl collector and you want one Minnesota dance floor gem in your bag, that 1978 album from Willy Murphy, Maurice Jacox, and co. might just be the one. All songs to make you move on Minnesota Mixtape today. We'll be right back with a slow jam, 90s R&B style.

Welcome back to Minnesota Mixtape. I'm your host, Malachi Coons. Today is all about music to dance to, in the many fashions that can take, and as normal on this show, from many different eras and genres of Minnesota music. Here's a 1996 R&B slow jam from Ann Nesby and her Jimmy Jam and Terry Lewis produced I'm Here For You album.

I could have drawn a random Prince song out of a hat, and it most likely would have fit right into this Minnesota mixtape, Songs to Get You Moving. Decided to go with his first hit, though. It's I Wanna Be Your Lover, and we had to go with the album version. It's got an extra 3 or so minutes of instrumental funkiness compared to the shorter single version. I'm your Minnesota mixtape host, Malachi Coons. Had the funk and R&B in that set. Next up, in this Music from the Dance Floor Minnesota mixtape, a little electro disco number from 2014. Here's Social Disasters, Choke Chain.

Of course, garage rock can get you moving too, especially riffs like that. It is Mega Sounds Supersize here on Minnesota Mixtape, going nicely with a little gloomy yet surprisingly danceable post-punk from I Will Die in This Jean Jacket. 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It is time for another break. Music from LaSalle.

there. You're listening to Minnesota Mixtape. I'm your host, Malachi Coons. Today, I'm playing Minnesota music that belongs on the dance floor. And this next tune is a cautionary tale that still absolutely boogies down. It's Band of Thieves and City Slicker.

that locked in groove is LaSalle and his tune OK. It's a little 1975 meets the Minneapolis sound, definitely inspired by a certain someone we heard earlier today. Bringing us to our final set on a Music to Move or Dance To edition of Minnesota Mixtape. Here's a jaunty little garage and surf tune from the Monks. It's There She Walks.

closing our show today with a feel-good cover from the real Chuck Norad. That was their soulful and horn-filled version of People Have the Power. A fitting end of the good vibes, hip-shaking, and dance-focused show today. I'm Malachi Coons. 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
1: My grandmother would attend three boarding schools. She returned to Natahwash. Her land was gone. Her language was gone. What she did do was she made baskets. Black ash baskets her entire life. She used her artistry to tell her story. What she wanted people to know is that she survived.
2: Buju, hello. Welcome to Native Lights, where Indigenous voices shine. I'm your host, Leah Lem.
3: And I'm your other host, Cole Primo. Miigwech for joining us. Native Lights is a podcast and radio show, but it's a whole lot more than that at its core. It's a place for Native folks to tell their stories. Each and every week, we have captivating conversations with great guests from a whole lot of different backgrounds. We're talking musicians, artists, community leaders, healthcare advocates, educators. I can go on and on. They have a wonderful mixture of passions, and we talk to them about their gifts and how they share their gifts with the community. And it all centers around the big point of purpose in our lives. And amplifying Native voices is our true mission. And let's get it going. Leah, how you doing?
2: I am great. How about you?
3: Oh, I'm doing great, you know?
2: Sweet.
3: Celebrating my wife Maria's birthday this week. So I took off a couple days, which, you know, you're technically off work, but not in the way with a kid running around. So not technically running around, crawling around. Yeah, just enjoying it. How about you?
2: Good. Yeah. And then, I also went and saw Tori Amos. And if you know me.
3: Oh, no way.
2: You know how cool that is.
3: You're obsessed with Tori, but in a healthy way, of course.
2: I went and saw Tori Amos with a friend, with a couple, and it was a wonderful weekend. I don't know, like, it doesn't get much better than that. So
3: nice.
2: I went and saw her in Chicago.
3: Chicago.
2: Yeah.
3: What other things did you enjoy in Chicago, Chi-Town?
2: Pizza.
3: Of course.
2: Some shopping.
3: You mean they're like the deep dish pie kind of?
2: We tried. But and then, some shopping and hanging out, walking around. Yeah, it was a very fast weekend.
3: Very good. Very good.
2: Mm-hmm.
3: Well, who do we got on tap today, Leah?
2: Yeah, so we have an artist today who's such a great person. I know I've had the pleasure of speaking with him a bunch over the last several years.
3: Mm-hmm.
2: Kent Esty from the White Earth Nation. Like I said, a wonderful artist. He does contemporary work. He's an author, and he paints at his home studio in the White Earth Reservation in Natahwash. And yeah, like I have a couple of his pieces and I can, I don't know, when I go to like an art market or something, like I can tell his work from, you know, I don't want to say a mile away, but like from a long ways away. And I'm like, oh, I can see Kent Esty over there. He's known for really bold, abstract landscapes, acrylic, oil, ink, metal. I think on one of my pieces here, there's like a jingle for a jingle dress. So a lot of cool stuff, a little 3D. Last year, he released a children's book called Picking Sweetgrass, and his latest exhibit, Minnow Bimad is a Win, The Good Life, is running right now in Detroit Lakes. So yeah, we'll talk with him about that and a bunch more. So please welcome Kent Esty. Bonjour, Kent.
4: Bonjour. How are you?
2: Good. It's nice to see you.
3: Bonjour, Kent. Could you please start by introducing yourself and, you know, letting us know where you're joining us from?
4: Well, bonjour, Anine. Welcome. Hello. My name is Kent Esty. My Anishinaabe name is Bimose Nupaming, which means walks along in the woods. I'm an enrolled tribal member of the White Earth Nation, and I live in the big metropolis of Natahwash,
1: which is smack dab in the middle of the White Earth Reservation. We've got about 500 people here and lots of res dogs running around. So, but it's a beautiful place. Mm-hmm. It's my favorite place to be. Community. I feel fortunate to have been born here. I live on the same piece of property that I grew up on. I've been here for 66 years. A few years, you know, I went off to college and did things. But I came home. I worked here, lived here, and now have created an art studio here, smack dab in the middle of the White Earth Reservation.
3: Awesome. We always like to ask, you know, how are you doing? How's the family doing?
1: You know, we're doing good. You know, it's my wife and I spent 40 years teaching on our reservation. You know, we knew it was going to be a challenge to retire, but all of a sudden, we were kind of forced to, I retired a little bit early. My wife, Becky, said, "What are you going to do with your time?" And I said, remember that art business that we talked about creating when we retire, when we were 65? I said, let's just do that 4 or 5 years earlier. And so we began that process. And, you know, it's been so satisfying, has surprised us with its popularity.
2: Wow.
1: And what we've accomplished thus far. And so it's an amazing dream that's happened. And we feel really

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1: Okay, now you opened up a real big can of worms here.
2: Good. We'll start with the can of worms.
1: So, we have more projects right now than I've had to turn down a few. And that's probably a good thing. You know, it's a good thing. And so we run a full-time art business. And not only do I paint, and I have paintings in my studio, but we decided to also create merchandise of my artwork. Right now, we're probably producing 90% of the merchandise we sell. We're doing it right here in Natawash. We're not ordering it from China or, you know, and then reselling it. We're making it right here. You know, I come from a technology background, so the technology part didn't scare me. Our little production studio, and in here I have 7 printers and a computer, and most of the time they're working and printing, and so we create our own merchandise right here.
2: What are some of those items, Kent?
1: We found that, you know, you can sell an original painting once, but if you get a really good quality scan of your work, a digital copy of that, then you can take that painting, that piece, and you can sell it 1,000 more times. What we do is we are able to print my work on canvas and on aluminum. So we do aluminum prints of my work. We create our own cards right here, our 5x7 cards, and we sell, you know, all of my paintings on cards and in packages, tumblers and mugs and paper prints, metal prints, coasters. We do magnets. We keep adding to that. So you can purchase an original. Thank you. Thank you. Thanks to everyone that does that. But you can purchase a really nice reproduction of my work. And we do it right here so that we can keep the costs down. Or you can wear an SD painting, because we produce my work on scarves. So the idea is that when you come to my booth or our studio, maybe you cannot afford maybe that great big $5,000 original piece of artwork. But maybe you could buy that piece on a $500 beautiful reproduction of it. So people can stop at our studio, or they can stop at us, stop at our booth, and they can spend anywhere from $5 on a magnet or card all the way up to $500+. If they like my work, hopefully they'll find something that they'll take home.
2: Mm-hmm.
1: And it's a nice way to get your artwork out there. There's so many ways to, you know, to get your work out there in the general public. I sure would have never guessed that Peggy Flanagan would be wearing one of my scarves in one of a photo that was taken a few years ago when she stopped at my exhibit. Those are unexpected things. And it makes you feel so proud and appreciate it. It's a good time for artists to do those types of things, mm-hmm. to go beyond just painting originals. The technology part didn't scare me, so we jumped right in.
3: I'm curious about the scanning process for the original paintings. How does that go?
1: Well, we used to use a company in Duluth. They are no longer there. So our work sometimes has to travel to Minneapolis to get a good scan. We've also invested in a really good quality camera and lighting so we can take really nice photographs of my work. You know, the cell phones are wonderful and great, and they take amazing pictures, but

0: may not be, you may not get the quality for reproductions from them. But if we can take my original someplace and get them scanned, we prefer that.
1: I see that you're on Instagram and other platforms. Was that a skill that came naturally to you? Is that something you had to teach yourself?
0: You know, I like I said, I wasn't afraid of technology. You know, I taught technology for 40 years. I brought the first Macintosh computer on the White Earth Reservation back in 1986. I started working with Macintosh computers when I was doing underwriting at WOJB in Hayward, Wisconsin. And we bought one of the first Macintosh computers to design our own programming guide. And when I left Hayward and I moved back home, I couldn't live without this computer. And so I started kind of my own little desktop publishing company at home. I went to the bank and I borrowed $3,500 from the bank. And the banker said, "What do you do? What's all this money for?" And I said, "It's a computer." And he goes, "What's that?" And he said, "Okay, I'll trust you." And so I told him what I wanted to do. And so I started, you know, doing a little newspaper and designing ads and doing all of that. And then I brought that technology when I started working with the school. I brought that technology to our school district and it changed the whole direction of our school. They went from Apple IIe computers and the green screens to all of a sudden we had 150 Macintosh computers in the building. It changed the way kids learned, teachers taught, data keeping. And then I went out on my own and worked with other schools to bring technology into the schools at the, you know, in the early, that those early 80s. I mean, I was out there, you know, talking about the positivity of computers before the internet was around. By the time I was done with COVID and through all of that mess, the last thing I wanted to look at was a screen. Or the last thing I would encourage children to look at is a screen. And so I moved from that philosophy of always bringing technology to the forefront to saying, let's paint. You know, let's do something different besides look at screens. But it's a valuable tool. You know, it's the way I present my, you know, my website. It's how I connect with people. But everything in moderation, right? It's a big part of what we do. And you have to feed it. You have to feed it these days and have that discipline to update your website. And people will create a website and then they won't, nothing changes on it for, you know, 3 years. And people find me from all over the United States through my website and social media. And people are saying, you know, hello to my wife and I when we're out and about, and we have no clue who they are. Because, you know, we got all these followers. Mm-hmm. And I'm sure they would like to think, yes, I know exactly who they are. But a lot of times I don't, you know, mm-hmm. I don't know everybody.
2: So is it you and Becky then doing your social media updates, or is it mostly you or?
0: Mostly me. Yeah. Mostly me. Here's my wife. My wife is wonderful. She's a big part of what we do in this business. She's behind the scenes. She lets me jump out front and do things like podcasts and things like this and paint. But behind the scenes is all this merchandise that she's creating. I mean, I said, "Becky, what are you doing today?" "Oh, I'm making 150 magnets and 200 sets of coasters and doing all of that." And then I sit at the computer and I said, "I think we're going to add another printer to our list." And she's just like, "Oh no, what are we making now? What am I learning new now?" It takes, with what we do, it takes both of us. Mm-hmm. Now we're providing museums and galleries with my merchandise as well.
2: Like gift shops?
0: Yeah, they're wholesaling. So we provide wholesale product. So right now, the city of Detroit Lakes has kind of taken on me. And I mean pretty much the whole city. It's hard for me to comprehend that would ever happen. It started out as just showcasing my work in the museum and gallery there with originals. From there, it turned to, let's put your work in the mall. And let's print your work on great big panels. So as people are walking through the mall, they see 20 of your pieces throughout the mall. And then tell your story about each piece. And then the next thing they're saying, let's put you in Ortonstone Park. Let's put you in our outdoor park and let's create your work on these big, beautiful outdoor panels. Mm-hmm. And as people walk the trails of Ortonstone Park to visit the trolls and the sculptures and all this beautiful artwork that they have there, they can see my artwork and read my story and read about my artwork. And that work will be up there for about a year.
2: Is this the Minnow Bimadaswin exhibit?
0: Yes. Okay. Yes. That was a surprise. I believe this to be true, that I'm the first Anishinaabe artist to be featured this way in the city of Detroit Lakes. And, but you know what? Detroit Lakes, they said, let's celebrate your work and don't be afraid to tell your story. So as you see my work, you're also going to know that I'm Anishinaabe and I'm a member of the White Earth Nation. And that's what's really important. That's so important for me to share that and to represent my nation that way, in this way and in a big way. It's an honor. And I didn't expect that. You don't expect that to the reservation. You live in this little town and you think, am I invisible? I remember those years, those days where I'd say, I'm here. I'm here. I really am here. It's just that no one is seeing my work. Or the only news you hear about Natahuash is bad news. Another tragedy. Another car accident, another drug overdose. That's all you hear. And so when Becky and I decided we were going to jump into this, I said, you know what we're going to do? We're going to tell a good story. Any opportunity we can, we're going to talk about the beauty of this place, the beauty of the, and the beautiful artistry that you may not have seen it yet, but it's coming. We want you to know that our 40, 50, 60 artists in this community that people just haven't been introduced to yet. And so a part of my job is, as I get recognized, is to bring others up along with us. We're going to take on some passengers. You know, it's important for me to have you meet some of these people from this community who have never had a place to showcase their work. And yet they've been creating for 40, 50, 60 years, some of them. And so we've had the opportunity over the last 2 or 3 years to curate. And I say we all the time because I'm talking about my wife. I can't speak about me. It's always we. So, you know, we do this together. We build this together. Good things are happening, and we've got a good story to tell about our community and our people. I want them to know that I grew up amongst all these beautiful creators, and they're still making things today that just will knock your socks off. It's just that you've never seen them yet because we don't have a formal place to showcase our work. We don't have a cultural center. I hope, I know, that I'm opening some doors for other artists from my community. That's exciting for me. That's just as exciting as me and the next thing that we're doing. Just to bring along others and celebrate others is so important. Because I know what it feels like to feel invisible. I really do. Times are changing and good things are happening.
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1: Speaking about good stories, You just released last year Picking Sweetgrass.
2: I think the reason I paint and the reason I have been recognized the way that I've been recognized in just a small way in certain areas is because I needed to tell this story. This is my grandmother's story, Josephine Warren Robinson, who were one of the first families on the White Earth Reservation to reside on the new White Earth Reservation. And my grandmother, she was only speaking Ojibwe. She would attend three boarding schools. Those were not schools. Those were institutions of assimilation. So she returned to Natahwash. Her land was gone. Her language was gone. Her culture and traditions were gone. And she never spoke Ojibwe to her family. What she did do was she made baskets. And she made black ash baskets her entire life. She returned to that skill, that artistry. She taught my father. He taught me and my brothers how to make baskets. I always tell people, I said, you know, my grandmother was beat. She was slapped and kicked because she couldn't speak English. And she was beat because she was speaking Ojibwe. And by the time she returned, she wasn't speaking her language anymore. She wouldn't speak it in front of her children. I said, but you know what? In the end, my grandmother won. She wins in the end. The story ends good. Because what she did, she used her artistry to tell her story. She was known for a while as one of the last of the black ash basket makers. And so Minneapolis Star and Tribune would come and interview her, the Voyager magazine, the Smithsonian magazine. You know, they would come and interview her to learn about how she created these beautiful baskets. And then they would hear her story of what life was like on the White Earth Reservation before boarding schools. And then also what she went through. She wasn't bitter in her storytelling. What she wanted people to know is that she survived. She survived. And she created this beautiful artwork her entire life. And in the end, when she was in her 70s, late 70s, presidents would be holding her baskets. Senators would be holding her baskets. And she'd have work in the Smithsonian. So I say, you know what? In the end, she won. And she used that artistry to tell her story. That was her vehicle to tell her story. And I think, you know, that's why I paint today, so I can tell her story. Because it's an important story of trauma, historical trauma. But it's also this important story of resiliency.
0: If you had advice to give other artists who want to share their work and maybe follow in your footsteps a little bit or are inspired by you, what sort of advice would you give them?
2: Follow through. Follow through with all your promises. You know what? It takes a lot of people talking about Kent Esty and Esty paintings to do what we do today. It takes a lot of people. It takes arts organizations. It takes podcasters. It takes media people. It takes museums and galleries, grants organizations, individuals, families, tribal leaders. All these people talking about you to build a business. And you know what? You don't have to be a starving artist. I was told once, don't settle for being a starving artist. You're probably just not doing the right things. If you're starving, you're probably not doing the right thing. So find out what that is that you're not doing right and do it. You know, reach out. Jump out of your comfort zone and follow through. All those people that have come across in my life that I've made a commitment to and they've helped me along the way, I need to follow through by keeping appointments and showing up and not canceling and working, you know, keep working. So my big thing is get out there. Don't be afraid. Follow through. And what you promise, keep that promise.
0: Wonderful. Kent Esty, Ojibwe artist and author, enrolled at the White Earth Nation. Always a great conversation with him. Yeah, I have two pieces of his in my office here. They're tree trunks. I think there's like some gold leaf on it too.
1: Just speaking with him, you feel good. So, you know, he's so passionate about what he does. So, miigwech to Kent.
0: Yeah, miigwech, Kent Esty.
1: I'm Cole Primo.
0: And I'm Leah Lem. Miigwech for listening. Gigawabamin.
1: Gigawabamin.
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0: It's a mighty lonesome sound you brought to the table today, Charlie.
1: Quite the scream, isn't it?
0: Yeah.
1: Yeah, that is the sound of a red-tailed hawk. And I am trying to plan out my trip to go to Hawk Ridge this fall to see the migration.
0: Nice.
1: That's been on my list for a number of years. I've never quite managed it. Now, you made it out there once, right?
0: Yeah, kind of last fall, actually. Just a mistake, kind of on the way up the North Shore. And we drove that way. Just thought, we thought, oh, let's see what it's like. And it turned out it was one of the big days there. And got to chat with you. We had missed most of what went on, but we got the feel of what it's like there and the kind of, you know, phenology types, do you know what I mean? That are willing to, like, ask questions and tell you what to do and include you. It was very phenology-like.
1: Absolutely. Yeah. Yeah, a welcoming crew. That's good to hear. And, yeah, I wasn't really sure what to expect when I go there. And it's good to know from you that there isn't, like, a building or anything.
0: Right.
1: It's just a group of enthusiasts. Because I, too, was expecting there to be, like, a big building and an observatory.
0: Yeah. And well, there is a gift shop on wheels that has information.
1: Oh, excellent.
0: Yeah, like a, like a, you know, a trailer kind of thing that's pretty cool that sells stuff. And so there is something there, but I just assumed it would be a big visitor center or something like that. That's Charlie Mitchell. I'm Heidi Holton. You're listening to the Season Watch Pod on this. Are we in our final week of August? We are, right?
1: We are somehow.
0: Whew.
1: I know. Final week of summer.
0: So when is a good time to be going to Hawk Ridge?
1: I think it's in season now. It'll be continue to be good, I think, throughout September and October.
0: Okay.
1: They have an amazing website. If you just Google Hawk Ridge Duluth, it'll come up. It's hawkridge.org.
0: Okay.
1: And there's a visitor's guide there. And then the other thing is you can see the data each day through hawk count.
0: Nice.
1: There's a live fall count data. August 15th through November 30th is when they keep count. So, yeah, I definitely recommend checking out their website, hawkridge.org.
0: Once again, a great point that folks can find out information like this, even if you aren't making it to Hawk Ridge this year. You can find out what they're doing and see some numbers and spend some time checking it out. hawkridge.org.
1: Yeah.
0: So how jealous were you that we got to talk to Andy Try this week on The Morning Show?
1: I am so jealous every time you get to talk to Andy Try. Talk about my kind of person. Mm-hmm. Andy Try, the bear guy, is our DNR bear expert.
0: I think one of the things I love the most is, I mean, it always comes across how curious and fascinated Andy is. Even the dumbest bear question you might have for him, he just loves talking about him. And he has sort of his pile up of jokes that he says, and I love that. It always makes me laugh. You know, he said something about 2.7 babies, he loved talking about it. How about you? Have you had any bear sightings or things going on where you are, Charlie, this year?
1: Not recently, okay. which is good because our feeders are out and we haven't been taking them in every night. We've had a raccoon that occasionally comes by, but no bear sightings recently. Generally, we get the bears in, you know, May, June, sometimes into July, and then it seems like there's enough food out there that they don't bother with our trash, and so on. But I don't want them getting to, like, human food sources, so I don't want them in my yard, but I also want them in my yard because I want to go see them.
0: Yeah.
1: So it's a blessing and a curse to not be seeing them.
0: This is a special edition of Season Watch because we get to hear the conversation with Andy Try, lead on the bear project at the Minnesota DNR. He is definitely the bear guy for the state of Minnesota, and we'll get to hear from him, and then we'll have some talkbacks, too, in this half hour.
2: That's John Latimer. I'm Heidi Holton. Tornado Bob sticking around, and joining us now is Andy Try. He's bear project leader with the Minnesota DNR. Thank you for coming in today.
3: Happy to be here.
2: Oh, should we start off with the first question that we got?
4: Yeah, go ahead.
2: Okay, so Julia from Bemidji wrote in. She said, we walk a few trails near home daily, and we are pretty sure we're reliably seeing the same two bears. But you can disabuse us of that notion. One is notably larger than the other, but the smaller one does not seem so small to be a cub. We generally see them in the same area of the trail, just never at the same time. Have you ever seen this before? Is it possible they're actually together?
3: Yeah, it's quite likely, actually. Generally, if you see a large bear and some number of small bears with, those are offspring born in January. In Bemidji, there's lots of oak forest there and really good foods, and so those cubs grow quite fast. And, you know, they might be 40, 50, 60 pounds. Some of them, by the time they den up in that kind of transition zone of the state, you know, Bemidji, Brainerd, over to Pine County, we've had some bears in the den in March after they've lost weight, about 100. So certainly could be a cub of the year. It's just they grow real fast.
4: Do they ever, man.
2: Does this is so, the eating time of year right now?
3: Hyperphagia. Fancy $5 term for eats a lot.
4: How many calories do they need to accumulate?
3: Oh, there's so many different estimates, but the one I cling to most is 20,000 calories a day.
4: A day.
3: A day. Yeah. Like, that's the Michael Phelps training diet.
4: Yeah, right.
5: Twice.
4: I'm like 9 days behind every day. I'm probably 2,000 calories, and I probably only need about 1,500, but yeah, I get it. I have a question. This possibly mother and cub, what's the, how many do they, is the average offspring of a good, healthy sow?
3: Yeah, so it kind of depends on how old they are, but the statewide average over four decades really hasn't changed. It's 2.7. That 0.7 cub is a really messy business when we go into the den. I'm joking. It means three is more common than two. We've had as many as five in the den.
4: Five?
3: Mm-hmm.
4: Wow.
3: And pictures of six based on a trail camera photo in Crow Wing County.
4: Wow.
3: So, you know, she's digging a den for all of the kids plus her for the whole winter.
4: It's and just, you're telling us that these might be 50, 60, 70 pounds if they're in a good food area.
3: Mm-hmm. It's just crazy.
4: Nice and warm in there, I'll bet.
3: No doubt. No doubt. Generally, like the first time moms, they'll have smaller litters. One to two is more mm-hmm. common, but yeah, two and three. Three is most common here all the way through most of bear range.
4: And what's the survival rate?
3: Really, really surprisingly well. You know, I go talk with bear biologists all over the country and they're like, yeah, cub survival is 20, 30%. No, it is really good here. It's right around 80%.
4: 80?
3: Mm-hmm.
4: So if she has four babies, three of them are pretty much assured.
3: Absolutely.
4: Wow.
3: Mm-hmm. Very good cub survival.
4: Yeah, that's, why is that?
3: Bears up here are good moms. We have pretty reliable food sources. Like, our forests are quite diverse for mm-hmm. all kinds of food sources. And so even if there are two or three or four things that fail, there's still a few things out there, you know, plus the human stuff that we don't want them eating. But in general, we have a nice diversity of foods up here that really allows them to balance it out if things go bad.
4: Can we talk a little bit about some of those food sources?
3: Absolutely. It's
4: one
3: of my favorites.
4: They're

0: there are a lot of things out there that I know that bears eat that I have tried and found to be foul, or in the case of skunk cabbage, really not pleasant at all. But yeah. Skunk cabbage was like early season. I was out looking at the for the flowers and they were all eaten. And so I took a little tiny piece and tasted it, and my mouth burned for about 4 hours. But let's not talk about that. So this time of year, I noticed at my house that they had just gone into the choke cherries and just literally pulled the trees down and stripped all the berries off.
1: Yeah.
0: What else?
1: Yeah, so cherries are prime time this year. It was a really good cherry year, both for pin and choke cherries.
0: Mm-hmm.
1: Raspberries hit kind of on average. Blueberries, where you found them, were quite abundant. I saw lots of pictures of like thumbnail-sized blueberries, like market-sized blueberries.
0: Wow.
1: But it's kind of variable. You go 10 miles away and there's nothing. That's just the nature of the forest. But yeah, blueberries, dogwood berries are a big one. That'll
0: right.
1: give you gastrointestinal distress, but the bears eat them a lot. Red osier is a huge one in those kind of that wet country, because you get
0: yep.
1: two flushes of berries rather than just the one.
0: Right.
1: Pagodas or alternate leaf dogwood looked really good this year. That's all stripped clean. Elderberries in the early summer, those were good this year. Also picked completely clean, but we're in nut time right now.
0: Yeah.
1: Acorns. Hazelnuts, those are the two biggies, and it's a great hazelnut year. Like the bushes I've been seeing, especially Americans, are just drooping
0: yeah.
1: with nuts.
0: I saw the same thing, but gone. I mean, my first note of absence was the 8th of August this year, and by the end of that week, the 15th, I couldn't find any. They were absolutely consumed.
1: Mm-hmm. Everybody in the forest loves hazelnuts. And
0: apparently they do. Now, I've got a really good crop of red oak acorns, and I can't really tell you what my white oaks are going to be. It's hard for me to see them now, partly my vision and partly the fact that they're hidden in the leaves. But
1: well, it's partly that, but it's also that it's just not a great bur and white oak year anyways. And
0: oh, okay.
1: So you're probably straining to see not a lot there anyway.
0: Okay.
1: But yeah, good. Red oaks hit really well this year. Pin oaks farther south are mm-hmm. also hitting well. The red oak group is rocking and rolling this year. Those are those trees that it takes 2 years for an acorn to set. And so we're dealing with last year's abundant rains that got them started, and now we're reaping those rewards. But yeah, with how dry it's been, I'm seeing abortions of white oak acorns. Like they'll drop what they have, the tiny ones, and just drop them early, and
0: mm-hmm.
1: just they're going to try again next year.
0: Yeah, yeah, they'll come back.
2: We did just get a text in to 218-326-1234. Chris from Deer River says, "Does a bear wake from hibernation starving? Is their first meal vegetation?"
1: They don't emerge starving. It takes a few weeks for their bodies to get back to active. There's quite a lot of like stretching and getting their muscles going. Lots of bear yoga poses that we see. Downward facing bear is quite a common one.
0: Really?
1: Mm-hmm.
0: Wow.
1: Mm-hmm. And then, you know, they don't have food until, gosh, even the first bits of green up aren't usually until like the very end of April, often in May mm-hmm. up here.
0: Yep.
1: And so they're eating skunk cabbage, which is thermogenic. It creates its own heat, melts the snow. That's one of the first things. But they'll rip up wetland grass and they'll eat that first inch of the cortex of the grass, which has a little bit of higher sugar content. And then as soon as those red maple flowers open up, they're going after maple flowers, they're going after willow catkins, willow buds, aspen catkins.
0: Yeah.
1: That's the
0: wow.
1: most of their diet till the ants show up.
0: I've actually seen a bear, like, take a young aspen, pull it over, put the branch in its mouth, and just
1: mm-hmm.
0: strip it out.
1: Yeah, and so they've got a gap between their canines and their premolars. It's another $5 word called a diastema. Deer have this too, but they don't eat like bears do. And so the bears will put that cane of raspberries or a branch and just use those prehensile lips, strip all the food off, and then get what they have.
0: Yeah.
1: They're not as picky with blueberries as we might be.
0: Right.
1: They'll eat the green and the blue.
0: Wow. I often compare my berry picking to the style of the bear. It's off the bush in the mouth. There's not a lot of in the pan kind of thing.
1: Yeah, I'm a very much a blueberries for sale kind of picker.
0: Yes.

0: So, yeah, I was kind of curious about, like, population fluctuations in the state. It seems like, I don't know, maybe 15 years ago or whatever, I didn't see that many around. When I first moved up here in Grand Rapids, it was rare to see one. Now they seem to be a bit more common. I see more. They're coming to my house in town. for that reason, I don't have my bird feeders. I don't restock them anymore. And then the past couple times I've gone back and forth to the cities, I see bears crossing the road. So there seem to be more of them out there now. And what sort of influences the population trends that we've seen and up and down?
1: Yeah, so the largest mortality source for bears is regulated hunting. Here in our Chippewa National Forest study, about 80% of all the things bears die from, now we're not saying 80% of the bears die every year, but just of all the things that can kill a bear, 80% of that is regulated hunting. And so from an agency perspective, that's really helpful because we can increase or decrease the number of tags given out in the lottery to help, you know, manage that population. So when you first moved here, it was kind of the bottom of the statewide population. We were coming off a peak in the late 90s, early 2000s. There was something like 20 to 25,000 bears statewide. And we had surpassed what we call societal carrying capacity. Certainly lots more bears could have been on the landscape, but when they're messing with crop fields and busting into properties and that sort of thing, it's just that's how a lot of agencies manage, is just what social tolerance is. And so in the late 90s, we issued a lot of tags. It dropped the population, which was the goal, but more quickly than we had anticipated. And so from the peak of 20 to 25,000 in like the year 2000, we had dropped to a bottom of about 10 to 12,000 by 2013. And we've slowly been recovering there since. The places with a lot of oak forest and a lot of crops and a lot of productive bear habitat. Ironically, it's the edge of Bear Range in Minnesota that's the most productive habitat, not the core here. They just have more oak, more acorns, and they just do better. Those populations have recovered more quickly, but now we're seeing, you know, in the heart of Bear Range, bear populations are recovering, and it's in a good spot. We've been able to give out more tags this year. The wait times have decreased a little bit. But bear hunting also is super popular now. It's the most popular it's been in over two decades. 26,000 people apply for those tags every year.
2: And how many tags are there?
1: This year we gave like 5,300 or so.
2: Okay.
3: We just got a text in. I love this. As my husband and I were having coffee in our screen house just now, a black bear, probably a two-year-old, walked through my big flower bed about 100 feet from us and proceeded on his morning walk. He or she comes through here and to the neighbors every day. We don't want him hunted, so I'll just say we live southeast of Rapids. Wow, right as we're talking about it. That's great.
2: So I'm curious, Andy, you talked about the better recovery or better population recovery at the edge. How broad is the bear population in Minnesota? How many where are the bears?
1: Yeah, it has drastically changed in the short time I've known you, John. So I've been with DNR 11 years now, and our bear range is very widespread. We started a bear sightings app, a bear sightings web database on our website for people just to publicly report bear sightings outside of primary range, kind of like, you know, you would iNaturalist, Eber, that sort of thing. And since 2018, we have 4,500 observations the public has reported. And they're as far west as the Red River Valley, pushing into the Dakotas. North Dakota has a reproducing population, very small, but they have a population. There are bears showing up in South Dakota now. I was dealing with calls from a biologist over in Watertown that was having some of our bears follow the Minnesota River and then up big like Lake Traverse and shooting over the border. In the far southwestern part of the state, they're pretty rare. But pretty much from the Canadian border down through the 94 corridor and even a little bit farther south, they're fairly common. And there are resident bears in the 494, 694 loop in the cities. We have bears in the east suburbs, the west suburbs. They show up on the south side. And then in the southeastern part of the state, in the driftless country where there was unglaciated, there is a small population there as well. But also, Wisconsin has a population. Iowa has a population in the far northeast part. And they just follow these river courses and show up in town, and then it's a big to-do because people are not used to seeing bears. But Minnesota is bear country. Pretty much anywhere in the state except for the far southwest region, you're going to run into them from time to time.
2: So what was, historically, what was the range of the black bear?
1: So we don't know, aside from the, you know, some of the traditional accounts and some of the early explorer accounts, but it, generally you didn't see black bears outside of the forest. And so...
2: So they weren't south in North Dakota, that wasn't bear country? Or black bear country?
1: Not black bear country.
2: Right.
1: We did have grizzly bears in Minnesota. The last one was shot outside of Itasca Park in 1865, I believe, right at the tail end of the Civil War. We did have a few grizzly bears in here, but the prairie bear is the grizzly bear. There probably were black bears along the river corridors where there was quite a lot of vegetation where they could hide. But the main way that black bears flee any sort of predators or danger is by climbing trees. And if there's not a lot of trees out in that sea of grass, and so the grizzly bear does better in general.
2: Okay.
3: We just heard from our friend Noah in Britt. He says, when we first got honeybees, it didn't take but a few weeks for a bear to help himself. An electric fence went up that night, confirmed on trail cam that bear learned the next night. This year, on two occasions, silly me, I mistakenly left the electric fence off after working on the hives. And both occasions, the bears have gone for the hives. Do you think they somehow know the fence is active? Maybe they hear the electronic fence. Maybe they hear the electronics, but how do they know to be wary if they haven't been zapped before?
1: That's a good question. I don't know all the mechanics of it, but they can tell. I don't know how they know.
2: I wonder if they can feel it through their whiskers when they get close. If there's enough of an electrical field around the wire? I don't know either.
1: Yeah,
2: suppositions.
1: Certainly it's possible. I mean, animals can detect electrical currents, you know, generally. But the other thing is that bear will keep coming back and testing it over and over and over again. You know, if it feels on, they're not going to hit it. But the moment it's like, oh, okay, let's risk it, then they'll plow right through. And it's the larvae that they're after, not the honey. You know, Winnie the Pooh is an odd bear because, well, A, he's fictional, but B, he likes honey. Yeah, that's a sweet treat, but they're really after that high protein larvae.
2: Is that why they tear apart these ant mounds and eat ants?
1: That's high protein. Half of their diet in June is vegetation and the other half is insect larvae.
2: Wow.
1: Whew. Yeah.
3: We heard from Lucy. She has a question for you, Andy. Is there any effort to construct wildlife overpasses to protect our wildlife from road kills? This summer, there were two bears killed on Highway 169, both north of Aram Lane.
1: Not that I'm aware of. In general, road kills are a pretty small proportion of the overall bear mortality. But there are places in the state that are building, I think, wildlife underpasses for smaller critters like turtles and that sort of thing. I think there's one going in somewhere down by Winona. But not what you're imagining, like in the Bow River Valley of Alberta, these huge, massive overpasses. They do work well, but you have to be very careful to find those pinch points and make sure that the there's lots of fencing that has to go up, and it's quite expensive to do that. So in general, our bears are actually quite wary of crossing roads. It's often the younger bears that are naive, and or if it's foggy, usually around daylight savings time, that switch, we see a ramp up in car collisions. But it's just because we're shifting our activities relative to the bears.
0: Yeah, from what I've seen of bears, it's like they're looking around and seeing when there's a gap between cars, whereas as opposed to deer that just sort of like look at you, and then if they panic, they're coming right at your car.
1: Yeah, in fact, some colleagues did publish a paper on this based on road crossings in the Chip and down near Camp Ripley with those heart monitors that are implanted in these bears. And as you might imagine, their heart rate quickens when they get near the roads, and they're hypervigilant. You know, it's sometimes this stress response that people worry about. You know, chronic stress is not healthy for you, but the stress response is like an innate animal ability to deal with threats. And a car certainly is a threat. Their stress level goes up for a little while. They cross, they move away from the road, and that heart rate drops back down.
2: Wow. Andy, we could talk all day. And I would love every speck of it. Thank you so much for coming in. And final words, bears, bear hunting?
1: If there are bear hunters listening, we have about 50 collared bears statewide. Most of them are north of Grand Rapids in the Chippewa National Forest study area. Otherwise, we have some at Camp Ripley and the Brainerd-Baxter area near the Pillsbury. So if the one comes into your bait with large cattle-style ear tags, it's got a collar. If we could, it's legal to kill them, but we would prefer that you pass. If there's a bear with small little 1-inch by 1/2-inch tags and no collar, by all means, take that. Just call me when it's done so I can mark that line off in the spreadsheet. These are bears we've handled, mm-hmm. but are not part of the study currently.
2: All right. Thanks, Andy.
3: And folks can go to the website, too, to submit bear sightings. Did you say that?
1: Or? Yeah, absolutely. Okay. They can honestly just go to their favorite web browser and search MNDNR bear sightings, and okay. it'll pop right up.
3: All right.
2: Great.
3: Sounds great.
2: Thank you so much.
4: Oh, man, I am so jealous, Heidi. What a great interview. Andy's always phenomenal. The classic John Latimer of... Andy was talking about how much, like, the huge amount of food bears need to eat. And John Latimer said something like, oh, and I've tried a lot of bear foods, and it's not good. He talked about eating the swamp cabbage and how it stung his mouth for hours.
5: Yes. Burned his
4: Very
5: mouth.
4: John Latimer.
5: I know. Like, I'm kind of like a bear. You know, how come it didn't work for me? Oh, my gosh. Yeah, and the 20,000 calories twice a day. The Michael Phelps yeah. diet that they are needing right now is how Andy puts it. Whew. And we're talking right. berries and acorns, you know?
4: Yeah. It's not like they can, you know, pound a dozen eggs
5: right.
4: that they pull out of the fridge. That's, yeah, amazing. And just the amount of time, you know, I had read that they cut down on sleep during this time of year. They just need to eat. But yeah, that's a lot of effort. And then the mama bears having to dig out a den for mama bear plus the pretty darn big cubs now. And with a little bit of room for whichever cubs are going to be born during the winter. That's a pretty decent excavation, I'd have to imagine. I think a lot of us who live here love living here because of the chance to see wildlife like that.
5: Mm-hmm.
4: And one of the things that I've been appreciating through my work here is learning how much invisible labor goes into keeping these populations around.
5: Mm-hmm.
4: And I'm glad the bear population is doing great, but every time now that I see a trumpeter swan or a bald eagle or an otter, I'm thinking now about these folks at the DNR, especially like the non-game DNR program, who have like reintroduced trumpeter swans to Minnesota or spread otters further, like when they were extirpated, brought them back. Like even moose habitat, like now that we no longer have natural processes taking place in a lot of like northern Minnesota, there's actual work that has to be done to make sure that moose have like that fresh young growth to eat. And so every time you see a moose, you have some random forester or DNR person to thank for it.
5: Hmm.
4: And it just, yeah, there's at the beginning of Braiding Sweetgrass, a book by Robin Wall Kimmerer, she asks a class of undergrad students for examples of good things that humans do with nature, and they couldn't come up with anything because we know so many ways that we mess up. And yeah, I think through like these interviews with Andy and, you know, some of the other ones, it makes me appreciate all the good work that's going on.
5: Well, Charlie, to end our program today, we're going to listen to one of the reports that came in, but I want to give you the chance, as school is beginning, to mention some of the things that KEXE can offer teachers.
4: Absolutely. So we have the Phenology in the Classroom program, where any teacher who's interested in getting their kids outside, observing nature, fits into a lot of different, you know, curriculum parts. You can do science, you can do math. When you come in and perhaps record your observations for the radio, that counts towards English requirements, public speaking requirements, all sorts of things. We have some onboarding documents and a sample script that you can just kind of fill in with your observations. Great experience to hear from these classrooms throughout the state. what they're seeing and how things change depending on where you're located, from Baudette all the way down to New Caledonia.
5: What's the best way for people to connect with us?
4: You can contact me at cmitchell, M-I-T-C-H-E-L-L, at kaxe.org, or comments at kaxe.org.
5: All right. Next, we are going to hear from Roots and Wings.
4: Roots and Wings Forest School. This was their Girls Adventure Camp.
6: This is Girls Adventure Camp reporting from Gwendolyn State Park, August 20th. I saw a bunch of fish when we were tubing, and when I tried to grab one, it darted away like a bolt of lightning. And when we went fishing, and when I chopped off a piece of worm to go fishing, I accidentally dropped it back into the box, and it started wiggling by itself.
7: I learned and saw that monarchs love these little pokey flowers called thistles. They have a lot of nectar in them, and their favorite color is purple, and they love to aim for those purple flowers because I think they can see better with them and probably have a lot of nectar in them.
8: When we were going for a hike, we saw a gull nest for flies that they lay their babies in there, and then the babies eat their way out of the gull in goldenrod.
9: I saw a sycamore tusket moth caterpillar. It was white and fuzzy, and it had a little red tiny face.
10: I saw a skink in the prairie. I learned that they also like the prairie as well as, like, watery areas.
11: I saw a few flitteraries, and they were black and orange, and they're different than monarchs, and they are so cute.
12: I saw a dead silverfish on the side of the lake.
13: When we were going on a hike, we saw lots of toads jumping out of the grass on the sides, and they were very warty and green.
14: 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Stay wild.
15: 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I'm Jennifer Barr. 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Plus, we'll hear the Up North Report, local news from our region. We do have a chance of showers today, mostly cloudy, highs in the mid-70s to low 80s. For tonight, again, a chance of showers, possible thunderstorms, lows near 60, and for tomorrow, chance of showers and mostly cloudy, highs in the upper 70s to low 80s. You can answer KAXE's question of the week. What is your favorite Minnesota lake? 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
18: The lower layers of the ionosphere, they're like a huge sponge during the day, and they absorb the signals that pass through them. But at night, when the sun sets, it acts like a mirror to sky waves.
17: When these waves strike the antenna of a receiving set, this entire process is reversed. 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
20: For KAXE News, I'm Megan Buffington with the Up North Report. A woman has died while in custody at the Itasca County Jail. According to a news release from the Sheriff's Office, the death appears to have been from natural causes. The woman was found unresponsive around 2 a.m. Friday. Responders provided emergency assistance, but she was pronounced dead. The Minnesota Bureau of Criminal Apprehension is investigating the incident, including the official cause and manner of death. The identity of the woman had not been released as of Friday afternoon. A Deer River woman has also been charged for her role in the fatal crash in Grand Rapids on August 22nd. Court documents filed Thursday allege 38-year-old Carrie Ellen Hart caused the death of 42-year-old Janelle Swenson of Cohasset by operating a motor vehicle in a grossly negligent manner. Jack Drumbeater of Cohasset was charged with third-degree murder and three other felonies Tuesday for his role in the crash. Hart and Drumbeater were both in the vehicle when it hit Swenson's car on Highway 2. Hart was hospitalized in Duluth due to injuries from the crash until Wednesday, when she was transported to the Itasca County Jail. In her statements to police, Hart said Drumbeater is her ex-boyfriend. She described his abusive behavior toward her leading up to the crash and said he'd threatened to hurt her if she did not go with him. Drumbeater stopped at a Lucky 7 gas station and went inside. Hart said she remembered thinking if she could get in the driver's seat, she could go and get help. When she finally moved into the driver's seat, Drumbeater was coming out of the store. Hart told police she, quote, gassed it, not realizing that Drumbeater had climbed into the bed of the truck. He broke through the back window, and Hart said he punched her in the side of the head. She doesn't remember the crash, and when she woke up, she was in the passenger seat. Hart's felony criminal vehicular homicide charge carries a maximum sentence of 10 years, a $20,000 fine, or both. She made her first appearance in court Friday. In Bemidji, a one-year moratorium on data centers larger than 10,000 feet is moving on to step 2 of 3 in the approval process. Larissa Donovan has the details.
0: The Bemidji Planning Commission hosted a public hearing during its sparsely attended meeting Thursday. The commission is made up of volunteer citizens who unanimously recommended approval of the moratorium. Planning Director Jamin Carlson says the city's legal team put together the ordinance currently being considered. He says most moratoriums are only in place for a year or less.
21: But the moratorium is in place just for as a time frame to research and put together an ordinance for something to make sure you have something in place.
0: Carlson describes some of the priorities around crafting an ordinance for a data center permitting process.
21: If you've been paying attention to the news, what's happening in some place where these have been put in place, they're using lots of water, lots of electricity, and potentially polluting things. So you don't really want those things happening in your community.
0: Bemidjians will have another opportunity to comment on the data center moratorium at the next planning board meeting on September 14th. The planning board is made up of the Bemidji City Council. Larissa Donovan, KAXC News.
20: Flock cameras across St. Louis County are coming down after the sheriff's office ended its contract with the company. Over the last year, the black automatic license plate readers have popped up along roadsides across the country, even along rural county roads in northern Minnesota. The Timberjay reports St. Louis County made its decision official on August 10th. Sheriff Gordon Ramsey told the newspaper that the 10 cameras across the county will be removed in the coming days. Ramsey says the cameras were part of a pilot project intended to evaluate the technology, but considerable public concern about the use of the cameras prompted his office to end its contract. Ramsey says he still believes the technology is a valuable tool and, quote, a fair amount of information circling about flock cameras is inaccurate, quote, but nonetheless, when there is community concern, it is a concern of mine, too. The backlash against flock has led to theft and destruction of its cameras across the country, including thefts in St. Louis County. That's it for the Up North Report. Find more of our stories and photos at KAXE.org, where you can also find content from our phonology, music, and morning show teams. From the KAXE News Desk, I'm Megan Buffington, telling the stories of northern Minnesota through local news.
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16: From WNYC in New York, this is On the Media. I'm Michael Owinger. 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The first season was all about the right-wing takeover of AM and FM talk radio. The second season, which aired last spring, was a deep dive into shortwave radio, the way less listened to but way further reaching.

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2: On the shortwaves, the global tussle for influence plays out 24/7. But we didn't just hear news and propaganda.
1: Well, let's just go up the dance. We'll tell me here's the Morse code.
2: There were beeps and bloops.
1: Here we go.
2: Coded messages sent between amateur radio operators or between government officials who use the shortwaves to send military data or secret instructions.
1: Let's see what else we have.
2: And some of what we heard just sounded like normal radio, with lots of music and preaching.
6: Strong in the Lord and the power of his might against the wiles of the devil.
7: It was hidden just to hide the meaning and the power of the divine name.
8: Oh, yeah, that's inherent in the name of Yah.
1: Yes.
2: That's an end times ministry that also preaches that the earth is flat.
1: Which is very interesting because shortwave radio wouldn't propagate in a flat earth, But details.
2: In just about an hour of surfing the shortwaves, we heard prayer and propaganda, news and conspiracy theories, so many languages, and some really decent jams from all over the globe. I felt like I had been welcomed into a club that was somehow secret and yet right there for anyone to join. And I know it's cliche, but there was something magical about tuning into the world, training my ear to listen through the crackle, hearing the distance. As it turns out, this practice of scanning the dial, finding out what you can hear and from how far away, is a century-old art. It was popular among radio's early adopters. These early distance fiends, as they were known, uncovered something very strange about how radio waves traveled through space. And what broadcasters did with that information completely altered the trajectory of the 20th century. Radio broadcasting, as in from one to many, it didn't start on shortwave. It started on AM, taking off around 1920. And AM was inherently local.
9: Santa Larson and Mrs. Lester Larson. Happy birthday.
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9: Phil Bob Taylor up there at Lake Geneva says happy birthday to us. 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
2: But at night, those listening at home noticed something strange. As the sun set, more stations emerged from the static. And they weren't coming from down the street or the next town over. 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

0: dispatch from the East Coast. After dark, it was like the world cracked open, and distant stations faded in and out on ghostly, mysterious winds. Most people had never heard a faraway voice, period. Long-distance telephone calls were the costly domain of dignitaries and government officials, and even those were fed across long, scratchy copper lines. A disembodied voice, without a wire, without a fee, from hundreds of miles away, that awed and baffled people. Even scientists, some of whom believed that radio, perhaps, could be used to communicate with the dead. But, of course, there was an explanation for these voices in the night.
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0: Here's what was happening. The way AM normally works is that radio waves get shot from the top of a tall tower, which is often on top of a tall hill.
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0: The waves travel over the ground, basically line of sight, from the tower to you. It's called a ground wave, and it's the thing that fades out a few dozen miles from the tower. But when you shoot out an AM signal, there's another thing that happens, almost a byproduct.
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0: It's called a sky wave, and the sky wave goes up into the atmosphere.
2: The lower layers of the ionosphere, which are about 45 to 75 miles above the Earth's surface, they're like a huge sponge during the day, and they absorb the signals that pass through them.
0: Susan Douglas is a professor of communication and media at the University of Michigan. She says that these lower layers of the atmosphere are made up of ions that get all charged up by the sun. And in the daylight, those layers are where radio waves go to die.
2: But at night, when the sun sets, these layers disappear, and the ones above them, they combine to form a dense layer, and it acts like a mirror to sky waves.
0: At night, these sky waves, the sort of byproduct of AM transmission, they keep going until they bounce off this other layer of the ionosphere, and they come back down to Earth vast distances away.
1: When these waves strike the antenna of a receiving set, this entire process is reversed. We hear sound originating at that very moment, hundreds or even thousands of miles away.
0: That's what these late-night AM radio listeners were hearing, a radio wave that had ricocheted off the ionosphere to get to them. And it rocked their world. Long-distance channel surfing became a fad called fishing in the night, with listeners casting out into the ether and seeing what they could catch.
2: They had a map on the wall with map tacks, and every time they reeled in a station, they would put a map tack on where that broadcast emanated from. Was it Kansas City? Was it Washington, D.C.? Wherever.
0: Radio manufacturers ran ads with slogans like concerts from 14 cities in one evening. In newspaper editorials, distressed housewives and sometimes husbands lamented that their significant other was spending every evening out in their radio shack. But while AM broadcast listeners burned the midnight oil to marvel at all the faraway stations, there was one group of people who weren't so surprised by radio's ability to go long. They were the amateur radio operators, what you might know as ham radio. Basically, guys who weren't broadcasting, but were tinkering with radio equipment just to chat, one-to-one, like long-distance walkie-talkies. Back in the days before broadcasting, almost all radio transmission was one-to-one. The radio waves were mostly used by ship captains or the military, and the hams, who were just having fun. But in World War I, the U.S. government got worried about interference on those AM airwaves, so they eventually assigned specific frequencies for ships, for the military, and for those meddling amateurs.
2: They were kicked down to the waves that were thought utterly worthless, short waves.
0: Back then, people thought the short waves with short wavelengths, picture a really tight squiggly line, just wouldn't go very far. Even Guglielmo Marconi, the father of radio, thought that longer wavelengths would mean longer distances. But the amateurs weren't put off.
2: They began experimenting with them.
0: And as it turned out, the short waves weren't the short end of the stick.
2: They were getting really far. they were getting stations in Australia, New Zealand, or stations in England and France.
0: For the most part, reception was clearer at night, but it didn't have to be dark to go the distance.
2: Amateurs reported spanning distances as great as 10,000 miles, which was unthinkable. Australia and New Zealand were described in the fall of 1923 as a bedlam of Yankee signals.
0: The amateurs proved something huge. Shortwave could do round the clock what AM could only do at night. It could use the ionosphere as a springboard. And this changed the game for AM broadcasters who wanted their station to reach more people. In 1923, Pittsburgh's KDKA, the country's first commercial radio station, they got their station on shortwave and reached as far as South Africa. New shortwave stations started up in Switzerland and Japan and Venezuela. And with the scars of World War I still fresh, this burgeoning international medium was a source of hope.
3: There was a lot of utopian discourse around radio that, you know, having allowed people to communicate across all these borders, you know, would there be no more wars?
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4: Coming up, Katie discovers that on the shortwaves, pirate radio is alive and well. 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
6: 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Good morning, I'm Jennifer Barr. Coming up at 7, weekend edition from National Public Radio. 9 o'clock KAXC Rewind to listen back to some of the stories you may have missed this week. And 10 o'clock, Corey Campbell, your volunteer host for Back Porch Harmony. We do have a chance of showers today, mostly cloudy, highs in the upper 70s to low 80s, winds from the south gusting up to 15 miles per hour. Chance of showers and thunderstorms overnight, mostly cloudy, lows near 60, and that chance of showers continues tomorrow, especially in the morning, mostly cloudy, highs in the upper 70s to low 80s. The local chapter of the Experimental Aircraft Association has their fall pancake breakfast today from 8 to noon at the Grand Rapids Airport. The meal also includes sausages, scrambled eggs, coffee, and orange juice. Donations will support area youth pursuing a career in aviation.
0: This is On the Media. I'm Katie Thornton, host of the Divided Dials series. Okay, 11:07 a.m., May 18th, 2024. A little over a year ago, I tried for the first time ever to pick up a shortwave radio broadcast. I'm out in Wisconsin. As if on cue. Okay. It was a really nice spring day, if a little windy. So I was outside.
7: Powered up. So this is FM.
0: I found a little shortwave radio that my grandma had given my parents years ago before she died.
7: Wide or narrow? I don't know what that means.
0: It took me a while to figure out how to use the thing.
7: Just minimized the treble to try to get some of the static out. This is like such a stupid question, but does wind blow radio waves?
0: How to find the frequencies that were active.
7: Okay, I'm hearing a voice, 93, 33.

0: I feel like Jodie Foster in Contact right now. Like when her signal goes out and she thinks the aliens are gone, I'm like, that's me right now.
1: But eventually, I started picking stuff up.
0: Oh my gosh, voices, voices, voices. The antenna's broken, so I'm just gonna grab a pliers quick and like squeeze it into place. What? Okay, I'm holding the pliers on the antenna and getting way better reception. Like, let me... No pliers? Pliers. Oh my god, I think I'm an antenna. Let me try going back to 9330, 11,020 kilohertz. Oh my god. Banger, honestly. I'm gonna keep surfing. Surfing the waves. Oh my god, I just got it. Fishing rock. Come back.
2: I have to say, I've never been so excited to hear Christian rock.
1: Once I got the hang of it, I started to pick up a lot of stuff.
3: This is a matter of life and death for the church. The church will not repopulate itself, I'm sorry.
0: There's so many now.
1: I heard World's Last Chance.
4: Okay, now we're going to get into the usage of the word Almighty in the New Testament. Go with me to Revelation.
1: I heard Brother R.G. Stare.
5: The baby that is a birth, either going to heaven or hell.
1: I was just so excited. It was just me on my own for hours, kind of like being caught in a social media scroll, but a lot less passive. And eventually, I filled in my dad when he came into the room.
6: Oh, you know what kind of station I heard earlier? It was just beep, beep, beep, beep, wah, wah, wah, wah, wah, wah, which is usually like a code that somebody's receiving. Yeah, isn't that crazy?
1: Content be damned. I was loving the short waves.
6: I can play it for you.
1: Parts of the world, shortwave radio is still a lifeline. Here in the U.S., though, these days it's mostly a hobby. But right now, there's a battle playing out on our shortwaves. It's taking place between two parties with very different visions for how the shortwaves should be used. And that ideological battle between the pirates and the profiteers tells us a lot about how we regard our public airwaves. In the year since I had that first solitary channel surfing experience, I've been able to tune in together with other shortwave listeners.
7: I have 6 or 7 antennas in the attic.
1: In their living rooms, in their modern-day radio shacks.
7: Okay. So this is an HOA, so I can't do a lot outside.
1: And one of the folks I listened with was this guy, Matt Todd.
7: Yeah, I have it's a loop on the ground. You can kind of see it out there.
6: Oh, yeah, yeah, I see where it's.
1: But he lives about a half hour north of where I live in Minneapolis. 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He was especially excited when he was flipping through the shortwave band and heard On the Media, which we've been airing on a shortwave station, WRMI, out of Florida, for several months.
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1: Meta, huh?
0: People have been writing us in. It's nice.
7: Good.
0: I was surprised at how many people were just so thrilled to hear it on there.
7: On the Media is different than what you'd normally hear on a lot of it. It's not God stuff, and it's not right-wing talk. It's something different.
1: It's not that Matt hates the God stuff or the right-wing talk, but like so many shortwave fans, he got into it for the surprise, the worldliness. In the last several decades, as lots of countries have backed away from their government-run services and the private stations have been dominated by big names like Brother Stare or World's Last Chance, who snatch up tons of cheap airtime in bulk, there's just not as much variety anymore. And that's why Matt and lots of other shortwave lovers have taken a special interest in shortwave pirates. You know, people broadcasting without a license to do so.
9: Wow! And now I'm a voice.
1: To be clear, broadcasting without a license is illegal. 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And if you do it on, say, the FM dial, where there are relatively few frequencies and lots of licensed stations whose owners hate interference, the FCC comes down on you pretty hard and fast. 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He can plug this thing into a computer screen and see what frequencies are active, and then click over and listen. 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It's pretty cool. So technically, Matt and I sat down on January 3rd of this year, but we were surfing the airwaves from a few nights prior, New Year's Eve, because holidays are known as especially active times for shortwave radio pirates.
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1: There was a huge variety of music, from old blues to synth pop. Sometimes the people broadcasting just sang along over the recording, karaoke style.
7: It appeared up towards midnight. Oh, there's another one that came on there.
1: Okay, yes. Someone popped on right around midnight Eastern time to play a cheesy recording of Auld Lang Syne. Someone else played old Casey Kasem broadcasts.
7: There's one around Christmas that does broadcasting like FDR speeches and some stuff from kind of that era. I think he even called it WFDR.
1: There was one guy who just played the sound of dogs barking over the song Cars by Gary Numan for like an hour.
10: Oh, okay, this is still going.
1: We were having a really good time tuning in. And Matt had all these other files on his computer.
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7: I mean, Halloween's the big, that's like the Super Bowl of them.
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1: 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One person I spoke with described the pirate stations as watering holes, where people create the radio station that they always wanted to have. People told me they hear more musical variety on pirate shortwave than they ever do on big streaming services.
15: The fact is that pirate radio is alive and well.
1: This is Bennett Cobb. He's retired now, but for decades he was a trade journalist working the FCC beat. Today he runs a blog covering all sorts of weird stuff that can be found on the radio waves. Suffice to say, Bennett also listens to the radio a lot. And he also hears a lot of pirates.
15: Some of these stations have literally lasted decades.
1: He remembers this one he first picked up years ago.
15: I remember that station vividly because the guy running it believed he was the Antichrist. He apparently had some kind of an accident where he cut himself and there was some bleeding, or he didn't bleed or something, or whatever, and this transformed him into the Antichrist.
1: Usually, these shortwave pirates aren't bringing you more of the same preaching or ultra-conservative talk. For the most part, they've reclaimed the airwaves for something a little lighter. Yeah, for some political conversation, maybe for claims of being the Antichrist, but also just for some fun.
16: The prospect of an international audience for your broadcast

0: podcast. Whether you are playing a religious message or you're playing Lynyrd Skynyrd, is just too attractive to pass up.
1: The immediate appeal is being able to play your favorite music and rant as you like, whether it is pro-Christ or anti-Christ, and be heard.
2: To many in the shortwave world, this is what the future of the medium sounds like. Still scratchy as hell, but unexpected. Freeform. An ethereal space like none other, where people can hear some truly wild material from the other side of the country or the other side of the world. No Wi-Fi needed. But it turns out that pirates aren't the only ones trying something novel on shortwave. There's another group with a very different vision for the future of the airwaves. And if they get their way, the shortwaves might sound less like this. And more like this. That's coming up after the break. This is The Divided Dial from On the Media.
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2: This is On the Media. I'm Katie Thornton, host of the Divided Dial series. Right before the break, I told you that another group has recently shown interest in the shortwaves. Bennett Cobb told me the story, which begins several years ago. Because he's a huge fan of radio, Bennett likes to read applications that have been submitted to the FCC, specifically for what are called experimental licenses.
1: A typical example would be if a satellite examines hydrology, water uses, natural resources.
2: Basically, experimental licenses are for folks who are trying to invent or perfect new technology that uses radio waves in some way. The FCC lets you apply for temporary permission to use specific frequencies. It's pretty cool. Like, the federal government sets aside some of our airwaves to see if the next Marconi is out there.
1: So many of these are university satellite programs. And the other big category would be product development.
2: The FCC's rules generally prohibit making money off these experiments, but companies can use them to test out new devices, see if they work before bringing them to market. Like, Bennett once saw an application for this thing that looked like a chandelier,
1: but actually contained antennas that would jam communications within your own home. This has something to do with sort of fighting back against Wi-Fi or something.
2: Okay.
1: So instead of telling your kids to turn off the phone
2: right. And
1: go play outside, you would turn on this massive chandelier, which would prevent all type of electronic use in the household.
2: That one didn't seem to go anywhere. Bottom line here, though, these are applications to use the public airwaves, so the applications are publicly available. And Bennett loves poring through them, even if oddball ideas like the anti-Wi-Fi chandelier are the exciting exception to the rule.
1: I go through hundreds and hundreds and hundreds of these licenses. The overwhelming majority of them are not particularly interesting.
2: But a few years back, he noticed something out of the ordinary.
1: There were these applications being filed from companies with peculiar names, and that nobody knew who they were or what they were doing.
2: What were the names of the entities?
1: One of them is called County Information Services, which is the most blasé, unavailing name. It's not clear that the station has anything to do with counties.
2: And there was another thing that made these applications stand out.
1: The fact that these were shortwave, because shortwave experimental applications are rare. The FCC grants hundreds of these licenses a month. It's very rare to see one that deals with shortwave at all.
2: By now, you all know that shortwave radio waves are really good at covering long distances, thanks to them bouncing off the upper atmosphere and coming back to Earth. But shortwaves aren't good for short distances, so things like that anti-Wi-Fi chandelier, or even most radio sensors for scientific experiments, they wouldn't use the shortwaves. Plus, shortwave, as you've heard, isn't super high fidelity. So seeing even one, let alone multiple applications to experiment on shortwave, That surprised Bennett. And he wanted to know more. No big deal, because applicants looking to experiment with the public airwaves have to include a statement saying what they're going to do and why.
1: But they're also allowed to make a formal request that that information not be exposed publicly.
2: Most of these mysterious applications had requested that the FCC keep that information out of the public eye. And the FCC overwhelmingly obliged. You know, trade secrets.
1: And the fact that the details were withheld made it even more intriguing.
2: So Bennett couldn't read most of the contents of these applications, but he could see that the FCC was okaying them. These experimenters were getting access to the air. But beyond that, Bennett had hit a wall. Until he met a guy with inside knowledge of these applications. And that guy gave Bennett the dirt on these companies with peculiar names and why they wanted to get on the shortwaves.
0: It's private, encrypted, buy and sell instructions.
2: Buy and sell instructions for high-speed international trading, as in stocks, equities, the market. Because when it comes to the market, speed matters.
1: The faster the trade can be completed, the more money that can be made, because these are very small changes in price.
2: It turns out there's a corner of the finance world where people have gone to insane lengths to shave fractions of a second off transaction times. Finance guys have invented new fiber optic cables that might go faster than existing ones. They've bored through mountains to lay a more direct fiber path. There is a lawsuit over misuse of microwaves. It's a whole thing. To date, these guys have typically had their computers send these buy-sell instructions via satellite or the internet over lightning-fast, ocean-spanning fiber cables. But using those experimental licenses, they found that shortwave signals get across the world faster than the internet, faster than satellites, a whopping 9 milliseconds faster, according to one licensee. A century-old technology won. These high-speed traders, they aren't looking to broadcast shows or tinker with anti-Wi-Fi chandeliers. What they're after, really, is real estate. Real estate on the electromagnetic spectrum.
4: So every time we are listening to the radio, watching TV, or using like a banking app on a mobile device, we are making use of the electromagnetic spectrum.
2: This is Natalia Fotic. She's an attorney who works on telecom issues and has written about access to the electromagnetic spectrum, which she says
4: is like an invisible rainbow.
2: The electromagnetic spectrum is basically a spectrum of visible and invisible light. We can see a small portion of these light waves. That's the visible light part, and it sits in the middle of the spectrum. Up above that, in the really high frequencies, you get to things like X-ray, which is regulated by the Food and Drug Administration, not the Federal Communications Commission. But below our visible light range are all the radio waves. Those are monitored by the FCC and another group, the National Telecommunications and Information Administration, which manages all the federal government's use of radio, military, aviation. And on the invisible radio rainbow, a lot is possible.
4: Whenever you use your cell phone, whenever you use a GPS.
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2: Satellites for scientific experiments and weather.
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4: Some frequencies are better for shorter distances, some are better for longer distances.
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0: When you approach a grocery store and the doors open magically, there is a radio transmitter above the door that detects the presence of a person and opens the door.
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2: The light gets sent out on a specific frequency to your home radio set or your cell phone or that little sensor above the grocery store door. Your receiver decodes it, and voila, the door opens, you check Instagram, you hear the radio. It all happens like that. So radio waves can do a lot. And it turns out the short waves, which are basically a stretch of frequencies above AM, like if you imagine your AM dial going off really far to the right, the short waves, while they aren't good for too much, they can do more than just carry scratchy voices. They can carry data, codes, instructions for a computer to follow. And that brings us back to Bennett's sleuthing. He knew that these applicants wanted to use the shortwaves for trading, but the trail had gone cold because the FCC, at the request of the guys with the experimental licenses, was withholding information. The details were off limits to the public. That is until 2023, when the parent companies behind many of these experimental licenses got together and made a formal, on-the-record request.
0: They have come out publicly with a petition to the FCC stating, yes, we have been operating these experimental stations for trading purposes.
2: These parent companies have names like Virtue Financial Incorporated, Tower Research Capital LLC, DRW Holdings LLC, Jump Trading Group. And what they said to the FCC was, hey, those secret applications, we're the ones behind them. We've been using them to show that high-speed trading is possible on shortwave. And we think it's time that you, the FCC, let us use some of those shortwaves to do this for real. No more experiments. It's time for us to make some money.
0: And as a group, they call themselves the Shortwave Modernization Coalition.
2: The Shortwave Modernization Coalition. Not radio lovers who love broadcasting, but a bunch of Wall Street guys, tech bros, and venture capitalists who want the FCC to let them use the airwaves to make more money. In their vision for the future of the shortwaves, there's no human touch.
0: The trading is arranged by computers. There's not like a human voice speaking. And then, of course, you wouldn't know what they were transmitting. Nobody could decode it.
2: To everyone and everything other than the computers receiving the instructions, data sounds like nothing. Maybe some static, just blips between computers. I want to clarify something. The Shortwave Modernization Coalition isn't proposing to do away with shortwave broadcasting. Within the shortwaves, you have some frequencies allocated for broadcasts, some for emergencies, some for the ham radio guys, etc. And at this point, the Shortwave Modernization Coalition has only asked the FCC to give them a small portion of mostly unused shortwave frequencies, ones that are currently set aside for things like backup emergency communications. And the FCC hasn't made a final decision yet. But what this group is asking for, essentially, is that the FCC fundamentally change the purpose of this portion of the shortwave band, away from public interest and toward private gain. Because remember from season one, the electromagnetic spectrum are radio waves. They're supposed to belong to the public. Natalia Fodich again.
4: These frequencies, although they're invisible, this invisible rainbow is a public resource.
2: A public resource owned by all of us and regulated by our elected governments.
4: Like, you know, national parks or waterways, which means that it should be managed always thinking about the public interest.
2: But like water or the land beneath national parks, the airwaves are really valuable. And over the years, more and more of the public land of the spectrum has been privatized, often leased out to for-profit corporations like Verizon and AT&T. For many decades, that's been the model of how the U.S. government makes money off this public resource. They lease out these frequencies, often with long lease terms, by auctioning them to the highest bidder. And those companies then use part of the electromagnetic spectrum they're leasing from us to sell us things like Wi-Fi access. Legally, those corporations are still required to serve the public interest. But with things like broadband internet still unaffordable to many Americans, it's easy to argue that they don't always do that. Historically, this land grab has happened on the more capable parts of the spectrum, The frequencies that are good at, say, carrying Wi-Fi from a 5G tower to your phone. Telecom companies haven't seen the shortwaves as worth trying to get. They're not used to transmit the internet. A solar flare can knock them out. Even the FCC has tended to ignore them. In fact, right now, the FCC doesn't even auction off the shortwaves. You can just apply, pay some fees, and if you qualify, you can get on there rent-free.
6: But you see, this is what's so interesting about it. First of all, as the other radio frequencies get more and more jammed up with things like Wi-Fi and microwave and satellites, where is the available real estate? Well, it's in the shortwave. But technology is improving its ability to use frequencies in general, and the trading is a perfect example of that. Who would have thought that shortwave is now fabulously valuable to Wall Street?
2: I asked Bennett if he thinks there's any possibility this thing might not go through, that the FCC might say no to the Shortwave Modernization Coalition's request to use some shortwave frequencies for trading. He thinks not a chance.
6: I don't think that's likely at all. I think in general, this whole area is such a backwoods that the people wanting to take advantage of it are counting on the widespread lack of knowledge. I think given the predilections of this administration, I think they'll say, go knock yourself out, you know, make a ton of money and go have fun with it. And we don't care, you know, and the FCC will make major PR gains from that. They're going to announce how they're unleashing American innovation.
2: The Shortwave Modernization Coalition's formal petition to use the airwaves for trading is going to force the FCC to look at their shortwave rules for the first time in decades. And so, this April, after the FCC opened what they called the delete, delete, delete proceedings, in which they asked for public comment on any regulations that people thought could be rolled back, very Trump 2.0, Bennett and some buddies, including an old Voice of America guy, they made a parallel proposal.
7: I have recommended that the FCC do what is being done in Europe, which is to reduce the minimum power to a lower power level and a smaller investment and allow...
2: The FCC has this old World War II era rule that says that if you want to get a legal shortwave broadcast license, you have to build a station that puts out at least 50,000 watts of power. That's a ton of power.
6: Which means it's very expensive. The old rules make it impractical to do this except illegally, which is what the pirates are doing. But I predict that if the power level were lowered, more people would do it. And I say, you know, let them do it.
7: You know, let flowers bloom, see what people would do with it. So the big question is the FCC going to allow that? Or will the FCC simply take the Shortwave Modernization Coalition, give them what they want, and forget the rest of it?
2: The FCC hasn't responded to their proposal yet. And Bennett says all of this doesn't even necessarily mean that the traders can't also get on the shortwaves.
5: You do sort of imagine that there could be a somewhat harmonious coexistence of these entities on the shortwaves?
6: Oh, yes, if it's engineered properly.
2: Unlike on a lot of the rest of the spectrum, there are still a lot of shortwaves to go around. Bennett says we just have to make space for everyone. It sounds naive, almost fantastical, but honestly, when you describe how shortwave radio works today in practice, it also sounds kind of fantastical. I mean, these are globe-spanning airwaves. We have to share. Not just nationally, but internationally. In fact, there's this group called the High Frequency Coordination Conference, made up of everyone from private station owners to government agencies from all over the world. They get together twice a year and decide which countries get to use which frequencies and when, based on the weather and the sun. It's almost like a radio UN. It's all voluntary, nothing's binding, but it's been going on for 35 years and pretty much everyone adheres to it. Maybe you're asking yourself, why should we care? These frequencies they're proposing to use for trading, they aren't really being used anyway. And even if the traders eventually wanted to grab up more shortwave frequencies, like the ones currently being used for broadcasting, do we really care if this weird kind of radio that not very many people listen to anyway and that has some pretty heinous stuff on it, do we really care if that goes away? And I hear you, I do. part of me wondered that too. I grappled with it for a long time. But these airwaves, they're ours. Even when the government lends them out, the idea is that we, the public, get some kind of benefit back. But trading on shortwaves, there's nothing in it for us.
7: These are exclusively private communication links. There's no public interest in it at all.
2: And this shift in use, this permission to let people use more of the public airwaves for private gain, it would be in line with this administration's approach to the rest of the spectrum. Earlier this year, Republicans in Congress recommended that the FCC start auctioning off lots more frequencies to the highest bidder. These are frequencies that might have otherwise been used for things like affordable rural broadband. Just recently, Congress introduced a new bill that would require the federal government to auction off a ton of frequencies to offset Trump's proposed tax cuts to the rich.
8: Would restore FCC auction authority and end our spectrum drought.
9: Keeping it going through the auction process would yield billions and billions of dollars, as much as $100 billion. And we need that because we are in a race with China.
2: In reporting this series, I listened to the good, bad, and ugly of shortwave broadcasting, and there's lots of ugly. But I'd still rather have that than watch the spectrum get handed over piece by piece to various profiteers. Or at least, if that happens, give us something back. How about funding public media? The electromagnetic spectrum is the invisible backbone of our media ecosystem, the infrastructure of how we disseminate information.
10: This is a voice speaking from America.
2: America. Now, just like Medicare or education or the Voice of America, it's yet another one of our public resources that's being eroded or turned over to private hands.
11: The Earth is flat and God tells you so.
2: But there is resistance on the shortwaves. From people like Bennett and his fellow shortwave advocates, asking the FCC to make it easier for folks to broadcast without million-dollar, high-powered antennas.
12: Yeah, but listen to it. It's like a fine watch. They're going to the UK.
2: They're showing us that it isn't just bigwig financial guys who get to make demands of our institutions. The rest of us can, too. And there's the pirates.
13: Can anybody hear me?
2: I'm not saying they're firing up their bootleg transmitters and thinking, I'm going to illegally play dogs barking over Gary Numan tunes to protest the electromagnetic spectrum getting privatized. But in practice, that's kind of the spirit. In my journey into the shortwaves, there's something I kept coming back to. The shortwaves may not be the most effective place to insist on continued public access. But maybe, for that very reason, it's the most possible place to try. A place to practice putting our foot down to keep the public in the public airwaves.

0: That's it for this season of The Divided Dial. This series was written and reported by me, Katie Thornton, and edited by OTM's executive producer, Katia Rogers. Music and sound design is by Jared Paul. Jennifer Munson is our technical director. This series is made possible in part with support from the Fund for Investigative Journalism.
1: That was an excerpt from season 2 of our series, The Divided Dial. You can hear both seasons on your podcast app of choice. That's it for this week's show. On the Media is produced by Molly Rosen, Rebecca Clark-Callender, and Candace Wong. Travis Mannon is our video producer. Our technical director is Jennifer Munson, with engineering from Jared Paul. Eloise Blondio is our senior producer, and our executive producer is Katia Rogers. On the Media is produced by WNYC. Brooke Gladstone will be back next week. I'm Michael Loewinger.

0: It is just before 7 o'clock. Good morning. Thanks for listening to 91.7 KAXE Grand Rapids, 90.5 KBXE Bagley, Bemidji, 89.9 Brainerd, and on your smart speaker at KAXE.org. 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I'm Jennifer Barr, coming up next, Weekend Edition from National Public Radio. Plus, we'll hear the Up North Report, local news from our region. We do have a chance of showers today, especially this morning. Mostly cloudy, highs in the upper 70s to low 80s. Winds from the south up to 15 miles per hour. Chance of showers and thunderstorms tonight, mostly cloudy, lows near 60. And for tomorrow, chance of showers once again primarily in the morning. Mostly cloudy, highs again in the upper 70s to low 80s. At 10 o'clock this morning, Corey Campbell, your volunteer host for Back Porch Harmony. 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
1: From NPR News in Washington, D.C., this is Weekend Edition. I'm Scott Simon. This hour, the trade dispute with Canada sharpens while the president renames the Great Lake. We'll hear from NPR's Ron Elving. This week's death of a Serb general known as the Butcher of Bosnia brought back memories of a massacre that Ahmad Hustanovic lived through and doesn't want to relive.
2: I'm trying to deal with those memories. It was really hard for me. I don't know, I'm 40 years old, but I feel like a nine years old boy.
1: Then Robert Harris's new novel on an ancient Roman general. And the Wiggles return on stage. First, our newscast. Today is Saturday, August 29, 2026.
3: For KAXE News, I'm Larissa Donovan with a special edition of the Up North Report. Students returning to classes at Indaji Nitawaging Charter School on the Red Lake Nation will have a new natural playground as part of a schoolyard expansion. Indaji Nitawaging, which roughly translates from Ojibwe to where it grows, partnered with the Trust for Public Land to transform a field into an interactive green space with walking paths around the grounds where students can learn more about the natural world. The school hosted a ribbon cutting for the new playground Tuesday.
4: As a charter school, one of the areas which we focus on is the environmental learning.
3: Victoria Wind is the school's new executive director.
4: So that will really help the school and the students to be able to focus on the different areas in the environment and also provide this space for the community so the community can have access as well.
3: Many of the plants in the area, such as goldenrod and wild ginger, have medicinal properties. Wynn says a student recently used plantain leaves to treat a bee sting while he was playing on the grounds, highlighting how a common weed can have medicinal value.
4: Connect to those cultural teachings that are just part of who we are innately, and so some of our traditional medicines that they just grow right around us. Teaching our students to be able to identify them and how to harvest them and gather those and how to prepare them.
3: The Trust for Public Land is a nonprofit that works across the country building green spaces. State Director Sophie Vorhoff says the work connects people to the benefits of the outdoors. She says the new natural schoolyard for Indaji Nitawaging is just the start.
5: The school is about to start work on building hoop houses and the real food sovereignty area. So there's going to be a new outdoor kitchen here as well. So kids and students and community alike can learn about traditional growing techniques and food. And it's really exciting to see what's taking shape here.
3: Reconnecting to culturally relevant food is essential to

0: Indigenous Food Sovereignty Initiatives. The concept essentially decolonizes systems of getting food to the people, moving away from commodity boxes that contain little nutritional value, and moving towards self-reliance through hunting, fishing, gathering, and gardening. Chelsea Jourdain is a cultural educator at Indaji Nitawiging. Jourdain says an outdoor kitchen would greatly assist her with cultural teachings around food gathering throughout the school year, boiling down maple sap, parching wild rice, and even processing deer.
1: A shared experience you have with your friends, learning something that you might remember forever, you know, and hopefully being able to pass it on to their own kids. And then that's when generations are learning culture more than just one at a time, because there was a lot of language and culture loss with the boarding schools, right?
0: While many may associate apples and pumpkins with autumn and back to school, for Jourdain students, this time of the year is the peak time for other harvests.
1: Sage is just about right now. Grapes are doing well. Wild grapes, making some grape sauces. But also the high bush cranberry is pretty ready right now, too. And those, the cranberry and the wild rice, tend to be ready at about the same time.
0: The charter school partners with the Red Lake Agricultural Department as it works toward its food sovereignty goals. The school's grounds also feature fruit trees and a raised bed vegetable garden. Jourdain says hands-on learning is important for all kids, but especially so for Indigenous students to succeed.
1: When you're going to go out there and harvest something, you have the Asema offering, right, to thank the spirits and thank the land for what it's provided, right? It's that reciprocity of gratitude for this land being able to offer us something. And having all these students see how we do that, they're more prone to only harvest what they need.
0: After the ribbon cutting, attendees were treated to a meal of Red Lake-raised bison, as well as tasty offerings from the Ag Department's gardens, cantaloupe, watermelon, and grilled green beans. Classes start at Indaji Nitawiging after Labor Day, with enrollment options available to interested families. That's it for this special edition of the Up North Report. From the KAXC News Desk, I'm Larissa Donovan, telling the stories of Northern Minnesota through local news.
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0: This is Weekend Edition from NPR News. I'm Scott Simon. Thank you for being with us. Lake Ontario began the week secure in its identity. Then it got caught up in the U.S.-Canada trade war of 2026, and Thursday, with the stroke of a pen put to an executive order, President Trump decreed to change its name to Lake America. NPR senior contributor Ron Elving joins us. Ron, thanks so much for being with us.
1: Good to be with you, Scott.
0: Now, at first, this might seem trivial given the Iran war, the economy, but is poking Canada like this the best way to get the U.S.'s second biggest trading partner back to the table?
1: Hardly. Yet it seems trivial on one level, but it's also part of Trump's tactics. He often belittles adversaries and allies alike, intending to gain leverage, if not outright dominance, in negotiations. So we're talking about 50% tariffs being levied by both countries, a disastrous result after long months of trade negotiations led to an apparent agreement and then a total blow-up a week ago, with both sides accusing the other of sabotaging the talks. But Canada is not just another trading partner. It's been a constant ally through a century of war, and beyond that, a country that shares a language and culture. But this particular war of choice, this tariff war, comes on the heels of Trump's other war of choice, the military attacks on Iran. Trump says the Strait of Hormuz is open, but only about a tenth as many ships can get through as did in March. Trump also said

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1: Said his predecessor Jerome Powell had, but he's certainly aware of the example Powell set for him in resisting pressure from Trump.
2: And about the midterms, conventional wisdom has long told us don't read too much into the polls taken before Labor Day, but the Cook Political Report last week moved two Senate races from lean Republican to toss-up. That's in Iowa and Texas. This week it shifted three House races towards Democrats. What might account for this?
1: Have great respect for the Cook Report. These assessments are related to the polls. First and foremost, Trump is down to about one-third of the voters. That's bad enough, but he's also begun to see some meaningful erosion among his longtime backers, people who voted for him three times. People disappointed with the economy, to be sure, but also with Trump's second-term priorities. With all that's going on in the world, with Iran and Ukraine and the tariffs, it's remarkable how much time and energy he devotes to things like his ballroom and the Kennedy Center and even the Lincoln Reflecting Pool. After all this time, with so many irons in the fire, he's still consumed with personal grievances and minor matters that he perceives as essential to his brand.
2: Ron Elving, thanks so much.
1: Thank you, Scott.
2: Health Secretary Robert F. Kennedy Jr. traveled to Florida this week for events about regenerative farming, childhood fitness, and school nutrition, but measles kept coming up instead. This week, the governor of Pennsylvania announced two deaths. Have been linked to the disease. Speaking with reporters in Tampa, Secretary Kennedy questioned whether those deaths were real.
3: We're trying to figure out whether, you know, who those deaths were and whether they actually happened.
2: Kennedy went on to say that vaccination should be a personal choice for parents and that vaccine requirements are motivated by profits for big pharma.
3: We're doing a better job than any country in the world at controlling the measles outbreak. This is a worldwide epidemic.
2: NPR's Selena Simmons-Duffin joins us. Selena, thanks so much for being with us.
4: Hi, Scott.
2: Please tell us more about what we know about these two deaths in Pennsylvania.
4: Yeah, the deaths were announced by Governor Josh Shapiro, and they were billed as the first measles deaths in 2026 and the first in Pennsylvania in 35 years. And that announcement turned into a very public conflict. Secretary Kennedy used his personal X account to accuse the governor of gaslighting. He also suggested the measles vaccine has fetal tissue in it. It does not. He did not offer condolences to the families for the lives lost that I've seen, and he did not urge people who are not vaccinated for measles and live in an area with an outbreak to get the vaccine. I called up Kathleen Sebelius to talk about this. She had the same job as Kennedy, health secretary during the Obama administration. And she said the fact that Kennedy is even going to these events about school lunches as measles cases are rising nationwide is a choice.
5: Talking about anything else, doing anything else, seems to me a very intentional refusal to confront both the spread of measles throughout the country, but also the effectiveness of vaccines and a call to action for parents to get their kids vaccinated.
4: I reached out to HHS to ask whether Kennedy recommends that people who are unvaccinated get the MMR vaccine, which protects against measles, and I did not receive a response by my deadline.
2: Did Kathleen Sebelius say what she thought Secretary Kennedy could or should be doing?
4: Yeah, she said he could be highlighting the case numbers, engaging with community groups to talk about the outbreaks and encourage more people to get vaccinated. She says Kennedy's response to the current situation is baffling to her.
5: We have an emergency in measles outbreaks all over this country, and we have a vaccination rate that is diminishing among children going to kindergarten.
4: She says that promoting the MMR vaccine would protect vulnerable people from potentially serious complications like blindness or death, especially since measles is extremely contagious. Sebelius told me she's especially distressed that Kennedy is pointedly not sharing that message because it's back to school time, and there's a real danger that these outbreaks will get worse as kids are back in the classroom.
2: Josh Shapiro, the governor of Pennsylvania, has also faced criticism this week for how he handled the two deaths, hasn't he?
4: Yeah, he held a press conference in Lancaster County to announce the deaths, but then released extremely limited information about the people who died, citing privacy concerns. And that has fueled theories online that they never happened or weren't caused by the measles after all. Some public health experts said this week that state officials should have had more information at the ready to tamp down those kinds of

0: theories. Cynthia Bauer is an expert of health literacy and communication at the University of Maryland. And she told me this is kind of the new normal since the COVID pandemic, and it's not good.
1: For public servants, for people who are supposed to be serving the public interest, it does not help anybody to have those kinds of disagreements over basic facts in the public space.
0: She said Pennsylvania officials should be rock solid in what they're saying, and HHS should be backing them up. Otherwise, the public doesn't know who to believe, and that breeds distrust and cynicism.
2: Secretary Kennedy also made other news this week related to measles. It goes back to his work with an anti-vaccine group before he was health secretary.
0: Yeah, that's right. Some Democratic members of Congress have called on Kennedy to resign or be fired, charging that he lied to Congress during his confirmation hearing. And that's related to a report the AP and The Guardian published this week about a trip Kennedy took to Samoa in 2019 when it had a deadly measles outbreak. During his confirmation hearing, he said that trip had nothing to do with vaccines, but new documents published this week suggest that it very much did. I should say there are no signs at this point that Kennedy is going to resign or be fired by President Trump.
2: And Pierre Selena Simmons Duffin, thanks so much.
0: You're welcome.
2: Dolly Parton was brilliant, melodic, and trailblazing. Her lifetime art was to be both spangly and utterly genuine. When Dolly died this week, I thought I could see her bright, wide smile shining down from the sky with the clouds billowing into her signature blonde curls. Dolly Parton was lauded and loved. Tributes poured in as they would for a head of state, more, I dare say, than many heads of state. American flags were lowered to half-staff, the top of the Empire State Building sparkled in pink, and the Royal Guards at Buckingham Palace played 9 to 5 in tribute. Dolly Parton sold more than 100 million records. She delighted, amused, and moved millions more. Starring in movies and appearing on TV, she was charming and she was savvy. When Dolly was born, the fourth of 12 children, her parents had to pay the doctor in cornmeal. Her life reminds us that in America, someone can be born in a one-room cabin on the banks of the Little Pigeon River and still be a queen. Dolly Parton's success in show business gave wings to her natural generosity. She helped families rebuild after floods, sponsored scholarships, funded the development of a COVID vaccine, and started a program that sent books to more than 300 million children around the world. But enough of a journalist's words. Let's hear the Queen's. In 1972, Dolly wrote and recorded My Tennessee Mountain Home. It had the gift, as great songs do, of helping us to see simple things that were always right before us.

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4: Greetings from the fourth grade phonology team in the Linwood School Forest. This is Eliza,
5: Charlie, and Mary
4: reporting on our observations for the week ending May 1st.
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8: and Reese from Crooked Lake Elementary School in Andover, reporting from Long Lake Conservation Center for April 29th through May 1st. The weather was sunny but cool with a high temperature of 48 degrees Fahrenheit.
2: This concludes the phonology report. 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

0: Itasca County on Apple TV, Roku, and watchictv.org. 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
2: This is Weekend Edition from NPR News. I'm Scott Simon. President Trump made a seemingly startling revelation in his primetime speech last month on the nation's election security. He claimed his administration had found more than 250,000 non-citizens on voter lists in just four states. Experts were immediately dubious. The Department of Homeland Security is now acknowledging that those numbers were not accurate. NPR's voting correspondent, Miles Parks, reports.
3: The day after Trump's speech, Homeland Security Secretary Mark Wayne Mullen was also unequivocal.
4: We've identified 250,000 non-citizens registered to vote in just four states.
3: But in the weeks since, those states, Nevada, Pennsylvania, California, and New Jersey, have been asking for proof or even a complete list of the voters that federal officials say they should investigate. Now, it's becoming clear that the numbers touted by the federal government were vastly inflated. DHS conceded as much in a call with Nevada election officials earlier this month. NPR acquired a recording of the call with a public records request. Initially, DHS announced it had found more than 15,000 non-citizens on Nevada's voter list. But on this call, federal officials referred to that number as a ceiling of potential ineligible voters and said most of them hadn't been manually reviewed.
5: So what you're saying is the 15,000 number has not been vetted, basically.
3: That's C. Murphy Hebert, a Nevada election official. Federal immigration official Kimberly Vogt responded.
6: So I probably wouldn't use the sentence it hasn't been vetted, because definitely we've done something with it to get down to 15,000. But the 15,000 would have been the preliminary.
3: After the call, the federal government provided Nevada with a list of just 185 voters it said it was confident were non-citizens. The state asked for more information on how DHS came up with that list, but the agency said it would not provide that information. Without it, Nevada says it can't investigate the allegations. Pennsylvania told NPR that they had a similar interaction with the agency and came away with the understanding that the numbers touted publicly weren't accurate. When reached for comment, a DHS spokesperson did not respond to NPR's questions about why the agency touted misleading numbers, but instead defended the analysis, saying, quote, "It's not rocket science. It's an easy step to secure our elections." With mail ballots going out in just a couple weeks, voting officials everywhere are wary of removing voters unless they are positive they are ineligible. Another Nevada election official, Mark Woloshin, brought this up on the call, saying election integrity is critical, but
7: the vetting is also equally important, though, right? Because we also don't want to inadvertently accuse a U.S. citizen of not being, and then they're terrified and disenfranchised from that part of the process.
3: Mullen, the head of DHS, says that his agency will be doing similar data work during the early voting period this year and after voting is complete. And an immigration official on the Nevada call said the agency was discussing moving dozens of staff to do nothing but review state voter roll data. Mullen also threatened to prosecute local election officials who don't adequately respond to information provided by the federal government. Nevada's contingent asked about that threat on the call, and the federal agency's point person on the voter roll project, Heather Honey, told them that she'd put in a good word with her boss.
8: We will absolutely report back to the secretary that you guys were just great and that you're going to take this list and do your best with it. And so I don't think you have anything to worry about.
3: Honey added on the call that DHS was an open book and, quote, acting in very good faith. Miles Parks, NPR News, Washington.
2: Just as football season kicks back into gear, a new study was released this week about former NFL players and the degenerative brain disease known as CTE. Researchers found that at least a quarter of former NFL players who died between the years of 2016 and 2021 had CTE, which is associated with symptoms like memory loss and mood swings. So with millions of youngsters set to play youth and high school football this fall, families and officials are renewing conversations about safety. NPR's Becky Sullivan has the story.
9: It's a lovely late afternoon in Tonawanda, New York, the sun shining low over the football field at Kenny Park. More than 100 kids are here, split up by age, practicing blocks and tackles.
10: Let's go, folks.
11: Ready.
10: Low, come out strong together. Ready? Set?
11: Ready.
10: Go! Good. Drive your feet. Keep driving.
9: About 20 miles away is the NFL stadium where the Buffalo Bills play, so all the boys here are wearing full-on Bills gear. White jerseys, blue pants, helmets, pads, the works.
12: Yes, Bills every day. We got lights, lamps, carpets, you name it.
9: Jonathan Elias is a huge Bills fan. His two young sons are out on the field, Dom and Caleb.
12: 44 to the right, 11's right there to the left. He's the one that can't stand still, can't sit still, dancing and moving everything else in line.
9: We asked whether he'd seen the new study that put that stark number on CTE in former NFL players. Elias hadn't, but he's always been worried about the risk of brain injury for his sons.
12: Oh, definitely. With all the concussions and everything that can happen, all the movies and articles and everything that we see.
9: Not every kid who plays football will get CTE. Far from it. The risk of developing the disease goes up the longer a player's football career goes on. Still, though, CTE has been found in the brains of some people who only played through high school. And about 1 million American high schoolers will play 11-on-11 football this fall.
13: When the article came out this week, we're aware of it. We shared it, you know, and talked about it.
9: This is Michael Krugler. He's the director of the Colorado High School Activities Association, which oversees all high school sports in the state. This past week's news won't move the needle too much in Colorado, he says, because the needle has already been moving for years now.
13: So in terms of change, I think it's ongoing. I don't think it's all of a sudden we're going to go, oh my gosh, you know, this article came out, let's look at football. I think it's constantly being evaluated for ways we can improve the game.
9: He points to new recommendations issued just earlier this summer by the National Federation of State High School Associations. It advised that schools ban certain drills, like the Oklahoma drill, where two players line up in a tight area, then run right at each other, full speed, full strength, in a classic football test of toughness. Krugler says Colorado wasted no time in enacting those recommendations.
13: Colorado was right at the forefront of that, and we started that with, to remove those drills from our high school football practices. We shouldn't be doing those anymore.
9: Dr. Greg Canty is the director of sports medicine at Children's Mercy in Kansas City. He's been seeing patients for about 20 years now. These days, he gets a lot more questions than he used to from young athletes and their families about football and concussions.
14: When I first started practicing sports medicine, those conversations were ones I may have wanted to have as a physician, but no one else was really interested in hearing it as much.
9: Canty saw the new study, of course. He points out that the cohort of former NFL players the researchers looked at had largely played their pro careers a long time ago, like in the 1970s, 80s, and 90s.
14: And so I don't know how to take the data that was recently released and apply that to my young athletes, other than trying to let their families know there's probably never been a safer time to play youth sports. Because of the recognition when it comes to concussion, because of the recognition we now have.
9: Football, he says, definitely does have more risk for injury than non-collision sports. But there's benefits too, he says. Research has shown better mental health outcomes for kids who play team sports.
10: Hurry up, hustle up.
9: Back in New York, the Pee Wee kids are mostly just running around with the ball. Mom Nicole Brogan is watching from the sidelines, dressed in green scrubs. She's a nurse, works at a high school where she has seen plenty of athletes come through with concussions. So she was hesitant to sign up her 6-year-old son, Cooper, for tackle football, she said. But her dad told her, let him be a kid, and convinced her Cooper would learn things bigger than the game.
15: Respect for the adults and for the teammates. Even if one kid goes out, everyone drops and takes a knee. They all will help the players up. It's very good community.
9: And at the end of the day, playing football makes Cooper happy.
15: Even before practice, I'm like, you try to rest a little so that your body's good to go. No, he's outside throwing the football with my dad. After the games, they're out here throwing. He's any chance he can.
9: It's tough to beat making your kid that happy. So for now, she says she'll place her trust in the equipment and the coaches and hope for the best. Becky Sullivan, NPR News.
2: Ratko Mladic died this week. He was the Bosnian Serb general known as the Butcher of Bosnia. He died while serving a life sentence in The Hague for genocide and other crimes against humanity during the Bosnian War. Mladic was found responsible by the International Criminal Tribunal for the former Yugoslavia for the Srebrenica massacre, which left more than 8,000 Muslim men and boys dead, including all the adult men in Ahmed Hrustanovic's family. Ahmed Hrustanovic joins us now from Srebrenica, where he lives and is an imam. Thank you very much for being with us.
11: Thank you very much. It's my pleasure, really, to talk with you.
2: What went through your mind and heart when you heard that Ratko Mladic had died?
11: Really, nothing. There is no emotions. There is no nothing about him. I don't even want to say his name. Just something that I don't want to remember. Something that will history remember as a war criminal, the worst of war criminal after Hitler in Europe.
2: Can I ask you to tell us about that July in 1995? I gather you were 9 years old.
11: Yeah, I was 9 years old during that time. I was lucky that I moved from Srebrenica in 1993 with my mom. She was pregnant. So my father and uncles and grandfathers, all of them stayed here in Srebrenica. So we were separated for 2 years. And in July 1995, I saw my mother. She was crying. We saw on the news these guys talking about revenge on the Turks in Srebrenica. He took the Srebrenica with his army. We immediately knew what will happen with our fathers, our grandfathers, our brothers. And several days we were trying to get any information about my father and other family members, but we didn't have any information. Time passes, months, years. We were hoping maybe they are somewhere in Serbia, in concentration camp. Mm-hmm. But when I was in college in Sarajevo in 2007, I get information from the identification center that they found the bones of my father.
2: Can you tell us about your father?
11: My father, he was 31 years old when he was killed in Kravica. So I'm now almost 40. I'm older than him. He was really a hard worker guy, trustful guy. I remember he was writing us letters and he was saying, "Don't worry, I will be with you soon as possible, because the United Nations NATO aircrafts will save us." But that didn't happen. So my father had two brothers younger than him. My grandfather Ismet, he was 49. My other grandfather from my mother, he was also 49. So those guys were so young. All of them were found in the mass graves. My father was, and his brother were found in several mass graves. We had first funeral of my father in 2012. It was only 14% of his bones found. So in 2021, they call us again and they tell us, "We found more bones of your father. Do you want to have another funeral?" It was really hard for us. We had another funeral. Still, we didn't have his skeleton complete. So maybe, I don't know, like 10% of his bones are missing.
2: Why did you decide to return to Srebrenica and raise your family there?
11: Because if we didn't return here, if our mothers didn't return here, nobody will talk about Srebrenica again. This genocide will be forget. So that could be a good message for whole people who are suffering. You have to talk about what you survived. This is the truth. This is something that you cannot be afraid to speak of, you know.
2: I mean, we asked you what it was like. It must hurt you a lot to have to talk about it all over again.
11: It's a process of healing. When I'm talking about that, for me, it's a process of healing, really. We have to talk. I have to talk for myself, for my kids. For me, there is no other way. If I quiet, it hurts me a lot. I'm trying to deal with those memories. It's what's really hard for me. I don't know, I'm 40 years old, but I feel like a nine years old boy. So I have to talk. Yeah, thank you for the opportunity to speak with you. It's a really honor to me.
2: Ahmad Hustavanovic, who is an imam in Srebrenica, Bosnia. Thank you so much for being with us.
11: Thank you very much, Scott. Thank you very much.

0: You're listening to Weekend Edition from NPR News. Lobstermen in Maine are relieved they've been exempted from President Trump's trade war with Canada. They say their industry is so tightly integrated across the border that pitting the countries against each other doesn't make sense. Maine Public's Michael Livingston has this report.
1: In a small skiff off the coast of Kennebunk, Maine, Chris Welch and his 8-year-old son Calvin are pulling a lobster trap on board. As the cage breaks the surface of the water, they're greeted with a mess of legs, antennas, and snapping claws.
2: What do you think, bud?
3: Woo!
4: I told you 5 or 6.
1: Chris started hauling lobsters when he was just 6 years old. Now he's teaching his son everything he knows, from how to notch tails to the ins and outs of running a business. But the economics of lobster fishing, Chris says, have been more uncertain in the past year than they've ever been in his 25 years on the water due to the ongoing trade war with Canada.
2: It's a lot of worry when you lay your head down on the pillow at night.
1: In July, President Trump announced 50% tariffs on a range of Canadian products. This week, Canada responded with retaliatory tariffs on over $27 billion worth of American goods, including both fresh and frozen seafood. But it only took 2 days for Canada's government to strike seafood from the list after hearing from leaders in the industry. So far, it's the only class of goods Canada walked back on tariffing. Patrice McCarron heads the Maine Lobstermen's Association, an advocacy group for the state's heritage industry.
5: A message that did get through to the Canadian government is that the sector is very fragile and it is unique in the cross-border trade.
1: At Bold Coast Seafood in Prospect Harbor, owner Kurt Brown oversees thousands of pounds of lobster being loaded into a tank of cold seawater.
6: Very limited as far as processing capacity goes here in Maine. Historically, Canada has been where lobsters go to get processed.
1: Brown, who's working to establish a processing facility of his own, says he understands American tariffs on Canadian seafood are meant to force industry back to the U.S., but he says it would take the U.S. decades to replace Canada's.
6: We can't flick that switch overnight, and ultimately, even if we could flick that switch on tomorrow, we would need 10 to 15 more of these facilities that we're sitting in right now to handle the volume that is normally processed up in Canada on an annual basis.
1: This time of year, Maine typically exports more than half of its annual lobster landings to Canadian processors. Last year, that amounted to nearly $250 million worth of live lobster. If it was taxed at the 25% tariff Canada was threatening, processors there would likely stop buying. Brown hopes that never happens.
6: Prices will crater, and unfortunately, it will be dire straits for a lot of folks at all levels of the supply chain.
1: Back on his boat, Maine lobsterman Chris Welch says he's already been operating on razor-thin margins all summer due to inflation on fuel, bait, and fishing gear. He says he can't afford prices to go much higher.
2: You'll see a lot of guys tie the boats up. They won't be able to afford to go, and that might even push people out of the industry. We don't want to be the sidebar in a trade dispute that we have no control over.
1: But even though Canada dropped its levy on U.S. seafood before it took effect, people in the industry here say the market uncertainty from on-again, off-again tariffs is still being felt on the docks by working families. For NPR News, I'm Michael Livingston in Maine.

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1: You're listening to Weekend Edition on KAXE. Good morning. It is 7:39. I'm Jennifer Barr. Coming up at 9 o'clock, KAXE Rewind, hosted by Andrew DeZingle. I'll listen back to some of the conversations from our morning show that you may have missed this week. 10 o'clock, Corey Campbell, your volunteer host for Back Porch Harmony. 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A big thanks to all of our current business supporters. We do have a chance of showers today, mostly cloudy, highs in the mid-70s to low 80s. South winds up to 15 miles per hour. Chance of showers and thunderstorms overnight, mostly cloudy, lows near 60, and for tomorrow. Again, a chance of showers, especially in the morning, otherwise mostly cloudy, highs in the upper 70s to low 80s. 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
2: I'm Windsor Johnston with these headlines. Rescue crews are still searching for thousands of people missing after devastating flooding in Nepal and neighboring Tibet. The disaster has killed more than 600 people and left communities buried under mud and debris. The U.S. could gain access to a significant share of massive oil reserves in Venezuela under a new agreement announced by President Trump. Trump says the deal covers more than 65 billion barrels and would give the U.S. a majority operational stake. The Grand Ole Opry will honor country icon Dolly Parton tonight with a special tribute celebrating her life and music. Parton first performed at the Opry when she was 13 years old. She died this week at the age of 80. I'm Windsor Johnston, NPR News in Washington.
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0: This is Weekend Edition from NPR News. I'm Scott Simon. Robert Harris, who's the author of so many bestsellers, including Conclave, has returned to Rome with the imagined memoir of Agrippa, the brilliant general and trusted ally of the first Roman Emperor Augustus. When we meet the aging soldier, he has a festering wound on his leg and not much time left, and he pours out the story of his life, battles, blood, bravery, betrothals, and betrayals, vows, reversals, and occasional honor. Robert Harris joins us now from the BBC in London to talk about his novel, titled simply Agrippa. Thanks so much for being with us.
4: Thank you for having me on.
0: What drew you to write about this man?
4: Well, I'd come across him in earlier novels, Pompeii, my novel about the eruption. It was Agrippa who built the aqueduct, which features in that novel. And in the Cicero trilogy that I wrote, he comes in at the end as the somewhat menacing consigliere of Octavius, the future Emperor Augustus. So he was on my radar, and I just became more and more intrigued by him. He was immensely powerful and important. He was consul three times, effective co-ruler of the Roman world, a brilliant general. He was a master builder, not just aqueducts, most famously, I suppose, the Pantheon in Rome, which still carries his name above the entrance. And yet we know almost nothing about him. He was absolutely key figure in world history, but he left behind no letters, no speeches, very few reported remarks. So in a sense, for a historical novelist, Agrippa is a perfect subject.
0: Agrippa is a name that he acquires at birth and reminds him that he came into the world at great cost, doesn't it?
4: Yes, Agrippa is short for Agrippatum, a difficult birth. His mother died giving birth to him. That seems to have been the origin of this unusual name, Agrippa. And he carried it like a mark, really, throughout his life. And I think it must have helped condition him in the novel I suggest that he learned to have to defend himself with his fists from school fellows who might taunt him. He was certainly, if you see a bust or statue of Agrippa, he looks like a nightclub bouncer or a heavyweight boxer. He has a brooding fighter's expression. And I think a lot of his character is in that name.
0: He makes a boyhood friendship.
4: One of the great mysteries about Agrippa is that he was born into a plebeian, common family, not much money, no status. And yet at the age of about 13 or 14, he was sent to a school on the Palatine Hill, which was for the sons of senators and the elite. And there he met the great nephew of Julius Caesar, who was at that time in Gaul and just about to cross the Rubicon and invade Italy. Why it was that Agrippa should find himself at school with someone like Octavius is a puzzle, but certainly that was the making of him, because they became close friends. I think because Octavius was always rather a weedy, sickly figure. He was quite short in stature, had to have built-up shoes. And as I say, Agrippa was a big guy, almost like his bodyguard. And they were thrown together and they joined the army at the same time, and they both came under the wing of Julius Caesar.
0: We should explain, of course, Octavius Caesar was Julius's nephew, whom he adopted as a son.
4: Yes, and that is the crucial moment in their career, really, because they were both given this signal mark of favour by Julius Caesar. They were both brought back on his flagship from Spain when he won the Battle of Munda. Then they were both sent together to Apollonia in modern-day Albania to await his arrival to begin a great campaign in the east. He never made it because he was assassinated in 44 BC.
0: Octavius Caesar, I particularly enjoyed your account of him because it seems to me he was often underestimated. He could be shrewd.
4: Oh, he was probably one of the greatest and shrewdest politicians in the ancient world, or maybe at any time. The way he managed to survive, to see off his rivals, and then to seize power and to hold it for over 30 years, it was an astonishing achievement. He kept the facade of the Roman Republic, with its elections and its Senate and its debates and magistrates. But actually, it was only a facade. Behind the scenes, all the power was in his hands. But people were willing to put up with it. And that was a mark of a remarkably clever politician.
0: Agrippa has a visitor one day, Pompeia. And I'll be oblique about this, but Pompeia is a woman who knew Julius Caesar. And she, let me put it this way, sees something in Agrippa.
4: The question about Agrippa is, what was his background and how did he come to rise to such heights? And it was speculated about a century ago that it's possible he was actually Julius Caesar's illegitimate son. Caesar was in Rome the year before Agrippa was born, so the dates fit. He had a lot of affairs. He was notorious for them, and he must have fathered illegitimate children all over the place. It would explain why Agrippa was sent to the smart school with Caesar's closest living male relative. And although talent isn't necessarily hereditary, it would explain why this man who came from nowhere was a military genius and an organizational genius as well. It's speculation, but it's possible. It would also explain why we have so little knowledge of Agrippa's background. It's as if it was all covered up.
0: But why are some of us, and I include myself in this company, just so utterly fascinated by the old Romans?
4: Well, they were extraordinary people. Their accomplishments are epic. Their poetry, their oratory, their philosophy, their architecture, their military prowess. They are in many ways the foundation of our modern Western world, in particular America, of course, the founding fathers taking so much from the old Roman Republic when they drew up the American Constitution. So they're in our DNA, I think, and they hold a mirror up to us. You know, this novel spans the 50 years when the Roman Republic collapsed and was replaced by a new system of rule by oligarch, essentially. And the fact that that happened I think, is a standing warning to us today that democracy can be fragile.
0: Lessons for us today.
4: Yes, I don't want to read over too much. You can't, but you can make certain observations about it. I must say, President Trump is an imperial kind of a figure, or so he seems to us over in Europe. He looks like a Roman emperor. He has gladiators in a cage fight on the lawn.

0: of the White House. He erects triumphal arches, or tries to. He puts his name onto buildings. There is something epic about him. You can imagine him in a toga with a laurel leaf headdress. I think this adds to the interest in ancient Rome at the moment.
1: Robert Harris, his latest novel, Agrippa. Thank you so much for being with us.
0: Thank you. It's a pleasure.
1: If you happen to see your favorite late-night talk show host saying something drastic on the internet, you sure it's really them? Maybe it's AI.
2: The deepfakes we are seeing is it's essentially disinformation campaigns that now seem to be coming out of the voice of those very people that we're used to listening to, so they're quite effective.
1: Why are TV deepfakes easier to generate than for other celebrities? How can us oldsters tell what's what? That story tomorrow on Weekend Edition Sunday with Aisha on your radio, phone, or smart speaker. Wiggle Vision. The Australian musical group The Wiggles have gotten children to dance all over the world. Of course, children's entertainment has changed since The Wiggles got started in the early 90s.
3: It really is a different world for children than when we first started. The thing is, though, children are the same as they always have been. They're all still gazing at the world in wonder. Everything's exciting for them.
1: That's Mr. Blue Wiggle, a.k.a. Anthony Field.
4: Roll up, one and all. It's time for the Wiggles Circus of Lights.
1: Mr. Field and his colorful pals, another blue wiggle, two red wiggles, two yellow wiggles, two purple wiggles, use music to help children see and appreciate the world around them. Blue Wiggle recently joined us to talk about his group's new visual album. It's called Sparkle, a Circus of Lights.
3: You know, it's a very colourful circus with lots of light-up lights and inflatable animals. The only thing these animals eat is air.
1: You founded the Wiggles back in 1991. You were teaching preschool and also in a rock group?
3: That's right. I had this rock and roll background, and I was studying at university to become an early childhood teacher, which I became a preschool teacher. I met a couple of like-minded friends at university and made an album for children. We just did it because we were so interested in music and education. 35 years later, here I am talking to you.
4: Let's clap! Let's jump!
3: Every album we do, we give everything we can to make it exciting and fresh in the world of children who are listening to it.
1: I've got to tell you, the Wiggles were so popular in our family when our daughters were growing up, I thought they would begin to speak with an Australian accent.
3: Oh, that's funny. And do you know what? When Sesame Street first came to Australia, children were saying Z, we say Z. Children were also talking about fall, which we say autumn. It sort of does happen a little bit.
1: Where do you get ideas for songs and so many of them? Because you're going for a young audience, but also the parents are the ones who often have to snap on the device, aren't they?
3: I think one thing about the Wiggles, I've always tried to make music that can be enjoyed by the whole family. Now, the subject matter has to be understood by children in some way. You can't go above their heads. You want to speak in a language that they understand. But good music, good quality music, can be enjoyed by all ages. Just like good literature for children, like Maurice Sendak's Where the Wild Things Are. Mum and Dad would love to read that themselves as well as to the children. And I hope that's the same with our music.
5: Sparkle time.
1: Do you have a song you'd like to point us to that's a favorite on Sparkle, Circus of Lights?
3: The song called Sparkle. It's got a lovely theme about, you know, love in every colour and let's all love each other. And it's also got a real good beat behind it. And we've noticed children really do get up and dance to it when we play it live.

0: brought a lot of joy and light into this world, but I gather you went through a period of deep darkness.
1: You know, we do early childhood entertainment, and we're so happy we've got the best audience you could ever play for, families. But behind that, we're not cartoons. We are real people with real challenges. And over the years, I've had a few mental challenges like that where, you know, I might be very, very happy on stage, and then I come off stage and I wasn't so happy. You know, in my early days, I didn't even understand it, but it was depression, and I've received help from doctors, and, you know, I'm very good now. For a lot of the families that come to see us, it's their first time mum or dad have taken their children to a show, and we realise that responsibility. We get out on stage and the collective energy from the crowd is just so amazing. You know, I don't think I've ever had a bad day at work.

0: La la la la la. 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
1: May I ask, how does it feel when somebody who's pushing 40 comes up to you and says, boy, you were important to my childhood?
2: Yeah, you know, I love it. I absolutely love it. It makes me feel old, of course, but I absolutely love it. We're getting second generation children of parents who were children watching the Wiggles back in, you know, the late 1990s and early 1990s and 2000s. And no, it's wonderful, mate. Absolutely fantastic.

0: The Wiggles have a new tour, the Tree of Wisdom Spectacular. Do you hope that this tour can help children look up from their screens and discover more joy in the world?
1: Oh, absolutely. When we do a show and we go out, we want parents and children to have a memory that'll be with them forever. You know, like, we encourage the children at the show to get up and have a dance, make lots of noise. A lot of the parents spend most of the show looking at their children, enjoying the show, smiling, grinning from ear to ear.
2: Spinning hoop, watch the spinning hoop go round. 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
0: Thank you so much for being with us.
1: Oh, mate, thank you so much for having me. God bless everyone.
0: Go Wiggle. Excuse me, Anthony Field. Of the Wiggles. Their new album is called Sparkle, A Circle of Lights, and their tour is the Tree of Wisdom Spectacular. Roy, this is Weekend Edition from NPR News. I'm Scott Simon.
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4: 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I'm Jennifer Barr. Stay tuned for another hour of Weekend Edition from National Public Radio, plus the Up North Report, local news from our region. 9 o'clock, KAXE Rewind, to listen back to some of our morning show conversations from the week. And 10 o'clock, Corey Campbell, your volunteer host for Back Porch Harmony. We have a chance of showers today, especially before 1 o'clock. Mostly cloudy, highs in the upper 70s to low 80s. Winds from the south up to 15 miles per hour. Tonight, chance of showers and thunderstorms, mostly cloudy, lows near 60. And for tomorrow, chance of showers once again, especially in the morning. Mostly cloudy, highs in the upper 70s to low 80s. Looking ahead to Monday, mostly sunny, highs near 80. We continue with Weekend Edition.
0: From NPR News in Washington, D.C., this is Weekend Edition. I'm Scott Simon. This hour, life in Iran, 6 weeks after what the U.S. called major combat operations. Then the Meta-Mega settlement and what else state attorneys general want from social media companies. How cities try to make changes to learn how to live with warming temperatures. And Angela Henson was at Dollywood this week wearing pink and rhinestones for Dolly Parton.
5: She loved to outshine and outsparkle everybody. And, you know, that's why I wear what I wear a lot, because I like to bring happiness to people that sees me sparkle.
0: Dollywood after Dolly. First, we have our newscast. Today is Saturday, August 29, 2026.
6: For KAXE News, I'm Megan Buffington with the Up North Report. A woman has died while in custody at the Itasca County Jail. According to a news release from the Sheriff's Office, the death appears to have been from natural causes. The woman was found unresponsive around 2 a.m. Friday. Responders provided emergency assistance, but she was pronounced dead. The Minnesota Bureau of Criminal Apprehension is investigating the incident, including the official cause and manner of death. The identity of the woman had not been released as of Friday afternoon. A Deer River woman has also been charged for her role in the fatal crash in Grand Rapids on August 22nd. Court documents filed Thursday allege 38-year-old Carrie Ellen Hart caused the death of 42-year-old Janelle Swenson of Cohasset by operating a motor vehicle in a grossly negligent manner. Jack Drumbeater of Cohasset was charged with third-degree murder and three other felonies Tuesday for his role in the crash. Hart and Drumbeater were both in the vehicle when it hit Swenson's car on Highway 2. Hart was hospitalized in Duluth due to injuries from the crash until Wednesday, when she was transported to the Itasca County Jail. In her statements to police, Hart said Drumbeater is her ex-boyfriend. She described his abusive behavior toward her leading up to the crash and said he'd threatened to hurt her if she did not go with him. Drumbeater stopped at a Lucky 7 gas station and went inside. Hart said she remembered thinking if she could get in the driver's seat, she could go and get help. When she finally moved into the driver's seat, Drumbeater was coming out of the store. Hart told police she, quote, gassed it, not realizing that Drumbeater had climbed into the bed of the truck. He broke through the back window, and Hart said he punched her in the side of the head. She doesn't remember the crash, and when she woke up, she was in the passenger seat. Hart's felony criminal vehicular homicide charge carries a maximum sentence of 10 years, a $20,000 fine, or both. She made her first appearance in court Friday. In Bemidji, a one-year moratorium on data centers larger than 10,000 feet is moving on to step 2 of 3 in the approval process. Larissa Donovan has the details.
7: The Bemidji Planning Commission hosted a public hearing during its sparsely attended meeting Thursday. The commission is made up of volunteer citizens who unanimously recommended approval of the moratorium. Planning Director Jamin Carlson says the city's legal team put together the ordinance currently being considered. He says most moratoriums are only in place for a year or less.
8: But the moratorium is in place just for as a time frame to research and put together an ordinance for something to make sure you have something in place.
7: Carlson describes some of the priorities around crafting an ordinance for a data center permitting process.
8: If you've been paying attention to the news, what's happening in some place where these have been put in place, they're using lots of water, lots of electricity, and potentially polluting things. So you don't really want those things happening in your community.
7: Bemidjians will have another opportunity to comment on the data center moratorium at the next planning board meeting on September 14th. The planning board is made up of the Bemidji City Council. Larissa Donovan, KAXE News.
6: Flock cameras across St. Louis County are coming down after the sheriff's office ended its contract with the company. Over the last year, the black automatic license plate readers have popped up along roadsides across the country, even along rural county roads in northern Minnesota. The Timberjay reports St. Louis County made its decision official on August 10th. Sheriff Gordon Ramsey told the newspaper that the 10 cameras across the county will be removed in the coming days. Ramsey says the cameras were part of a pilot project intended to evaluate the technology, but considerable public concern about the use of the cameras prompted his office to end its contract. Ramsey says he still believes the technology is a valuable tool and, quote, a fair amount of information circling about Flock cameras is inaccurate, quote, but nonetheless, when there is community concern, it is a concern of mine, too. The backlash against Flock has led to theft and destruction of its cameras across the country, including thefts in St. Louis County. That's it for the Up North Report. Find more of our stories and photos at KAXE.org, where you can also find content from our phonology, music, and morning show teams. From the KAXE News Desk, I'm Megan Buffington, telling the stories of northern Minnesota through local news.
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0: This is Weekend Edition from NPR News. I'm Scott Simon. Thank you for joining us. This week marks 6 months since President Trump announced start of what he called major combat operations in Iran. At the time, he said the goal was to eliminate immediate threats posed by the regime and to support the Iranian people.
1: To the great, proud people of Iran, I say tonight that the hour of your freedom is at hand.
0: Later, the president said the operation would take 4 or 5 weeks. Reza Saya is a freelance journalist and a special correspondent for PBS News. He joins us now from Tehran. Mr. Saya, thanks so much for being with us.
2: Thank you for having me.
0: 6 months of war, more than 4 months of a naval blockade that was aimed to choke off the Iranian economy. What is life like there now?
2: Life is difficult. It's challenging. Certainly it's challenging for the people. It's challenging for the governments. They see themselves in a war, whether the missiles are being launched or not. They view this as a hybrid war where you have an economic pressure on one hand from Washington, and then you have the military strikes that have been off and on. But, you know, what I've seen here for months is a leadership that's on a war footing, a leadership that believes they are facing a critical moment in history, where their survival is at stake, the security and geopolitical makeup of the region in their view is at stake. And obviously the Trump administration sold this as a war that was going to end quickly within days, weeks. It offered numerous objectives, and 6 months later, it's clear to many observers that none of those objectives have been met and that Iran survived an unprecedented attack. But it has come at a cost. Life has been very difficult on many fronts here for the people.
0: Tell us a bit about that. I gather inflation is projected to be almost 70%. How do people get by every day?
2: The economic situation is bad here. The pain comes in waves. Sometimes all you need is a headline to cause another wave of pain. This week, the headline came when Treasury Secretary Scott Bessent announced plans for an economic doomsday for Iran, the toughest economic measures in history, as he put it. And even announced

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1: Every individual. There is no question that many people here are having a hard time economically, and they want this pressure to ease. They want reform. There's a sector of the population who's called for regime change. But what we've seen publicly over the past several months is almost a daily presence of many people who see this as a war for survival, that they're supporting the government. They don't buy the narrative from Washington.
2: Without putting you on the spot, can you report freely from Iran? Reporters Without Borders obviously says it's one of the most repressive countries in the world when it comes to press freedom.
1: I have reported here with press credentials from the Ministry of Culture for close to 20 years, and nowhere are you completely free. And I'm pleased and sometimes surprised with the freedom that I have. And I think as long as they view your reports, even if they're critical, as fair, they're going to allow you to work here. And I think, you know, that's been the case with me.
2: Reza Saya in Tehran, thanks so much for being with us.
1: You're welcome.
2: Look, Ontario is now like America, according to an executive order President Trump signed this week. It is the latest in the fraying relationship between the U.S. and Canada after back-and-forth tariff announcements, insults, and at least one expletive-laden press conference. The U.S. is also trying to use trade policy to put pressure on Iran while managing a tenuous trade truce with China. Wendy Cutler, who spent nearly three decades as a diplomat negotiator in the office of the U.S. Trade Representative, joins us. She's currently Senior Vice President at the Asia Society Political Institute. Thanks so much for being with us.
3: Well, thank you.
2: Let's begin with Canada. Do you see a way to mend this relationship after such a public breakup?
3: I do. I mean, trade negotiations do break down at times, and that's what happened this time around. What's different this time, though, is there's just such a growing tensions between the United States and Canada, and words are being exchanged at very senior levels that don't help getting both sides back to the table. But both trade ministers in the past 48 hours have kind of toned down their rhetoric, and so I'm optimistic with time that we can get back to the table with Canada.
2: Well, Canada's Prime Minister Carney talked about what he called middle powers banding together without the U.S. Is that strategy workable?
3: Well, over the medium and longer term, it will help Canada reduce its dependency on the United States and help it develop economic and commercial relations with other countries. That said, Canada's very dependent on the American economy. Our economies are very integrated, and our companies trade back and forth across the border on a daily basis.
2: President Trump's economic D-Day for Iran came and went this week. But I want to ask you, because the administration seems hesitant to put pressure on China, who, of course, is by far the biggest buyer of Iranian oil. Why is that?
3: Well, because our president has, in his view, has a special relationship with Xi Jinping. She is scheduled to visit the United States on September 24th, mm-hmm. and the president very much wants that meeting to take place and very much wants stabilized relations between Washington and Beijing to continue. But this does go right up against the objective to try and get Iran in a place where we can deal with them. And when it comes to economic ties, Iran exports a lot of its oil to China. And so if we're serious about acting big on China, on Iran, then we will need to take strong measures against China. And the president, as you said, is just reluctant to do that. So I suspect Secretary Bessent will try and find some middle ground here.
2: How do you feel about the fact that tariffs have become weaponized in recent months?
3: Look, it's not good for the U.S. economy. It's not good for the global economy.

0: Tariffs are paid not only by final consumers, but also by our businesses. And at a time when we're trying to attract more manufacturing investment to the United States, we're acting against our interests by imposing high tariffs on inputs for production. And these tariffs are hurting not only our consumers at the Walmarts and at the supermarkets, but again, are hurting businesses as they're trying to manufacture finished products here.
1: But forgive me, from the administration's point of view, isn't this a lever of economic advantage that the United States can apply to get more favorable conditions for U.S. consumers?
0: Absolutely. And if used selectively and strategically, tariffs do have a role. But I would argue that our president has just sided with tariffs and imposed so many tariffs that it's not only hurting our trading partners, but hurting American interests as well. And two-thirds of the American public in recent polls have indicated that they're fed up with these tariffs and would like them to be lifted.
1: Do you foresee any more tariffs coming from the Trump administration in line with some of the policies they've enunciated?
0: Yes, we are expecting tariffs to come out as a result of new investigations that are underway now, including on excess capacity, including on a number of products under Section 232 dealing with national security, on wind turbines and medical equipment. So I think as long as Trump is in office, we're going to continue to see more and more tariffs.
1: Aren't tariffs a legitimate way, though, of asserting American interests, particularly when it comes to some of the high-tech products that are reaching market?
0: Absolutely. And again, if we can use tariffs in a strategic and selective way and impose high tariffs on those products that are of strategic and interest to the United States, but also sensitive to the U.S. economy, and leave all the other products with very low tariffs, that's one way that we could move forward without, again, hurting our own interest and shooting ourselves in the foot here.
1: Wendy Cutler is Senior Vice President at the Asia Society Policy Institute. Thank you so much for being with us.
0: Well, thank you. My pleasure.

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0: 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Thanks for listening to KAXE and Weekend Edition. 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
2: This is Weekend Edition from NPR News. I'm Scott Simon. When Meta agreed to settle a landmark child safety case this week, it said it would pay up to $17 billion in penalties. That's among the largest settlement payouts by any company in U.S. history. But that's not what the state attorneys general who brought the case were excited about. Here's California's AG Rob Bonta.
3: It's not about the money, although the money is important and significant. The lead here is the injunctive relief.
2: By injunctive relief, he means changes Meta has to make to its platforms so they're considered safer for teens. Changes the company has resisted and that Congress hasn't been able to achieve through legislation. NPR tech correspondent John Ruwitz joins us now. John, thanks for being with us.
4: Sure thing, Scott.
2: Before we get into this legal strategy, what kind of changes did Meta agree to?
4: Sure. So this case was a reaction to widespread concern that social media can be unhealthy for kids and has fueled a teen mental health crisis in America. The states argued in their case that Meta designed Facebook and Instagram to be addictive to kids. It knew they were getting exposed to dangerous content and lied about it to the public. So in the settlement, Meta agreed to make changes to its platforms that aim to better protect kids from addiction. That includes time limits on daily use, blockers at night and during the school day, no access to beauty filters, no information for minors about how many people like their posts. The idea is that teens would be on these platforms less.
2: Why is this the focus for these state AGs rather than the money?
4: Yeah, look, the money is going to be used to fund things like mental health programs and after-school activities. That's all meaningful. But the AGs are trying to do something that's much bigger. Part of this settlement is an effort to get three other big social media platforms, Meta's main competitors, to sign on to similar use restrictions for kids. Those platforms are YouTube, TikTok, and Snap. They were not involved in this specific trial, but they've been named in all kinds of other lawsuits that are related to kids and mental health. You know, we reached out to these companies for a comment, but haven't heard back. For Meta, having them agree eventually to the same rules would level the competitive playing field and make sure that its users don't just migrate to other platforms with looser rules. For the AGs, it's part of a pretty interesting gambit.
2: What is the gambit?
4: Yeah, the AGs aren't just enforcing the law here. They're trying to create a regulatory regime around social media companies where there isn't one right now. I asked William Tong about this. He's the AG for Connecticut, which was part of the case. And I wanted to know why the state attorneys general are being so aggressive in pushing these changes to how social media companies operate.
5: It's in large part because there are large areas of American life that require action or require protective action to keep people safe where Congress has not been effective.
4: So basically, they're using litigation to replace legislation. Now, to be fair, some states have put in place regulations, but at a national level, most attempts have failed. Timothy Litton, a law professor at Georgia State University, says that is in part because big tech is rich and powerful and has been very successful in lobbying against regulation.
6: And so that's why you see, I think, attorneys general stepping in where legislatures and governors have not been willing to go.
4: He says they're acting as a kind of insulated counterbalance to the politics of it all. And it's worth noting the AGs in this case were a bipartisan group.
2: That is interesting in these times. How do you rate their chance of success in reining in these social media companies?
4: Well, a lot has to fall in place for that to happen. We don't know yet, for instance, when or how these other companies are going to fall in line, or if they will. Experts say the attorneys general are signaling, in this case and others, that they don't want to destroy these social media companies with crushing penalties, but instead want to work with them. But this settlement contains an implicit threat. Here's Timothy Litton again.
6: Everybody in this particular industry is now on notice that if you don't exercise the kind of restraint that Meta is now starting to agree to, that you can probably expect to see some sort of legal action.
4: He says the case raises public pressure on legislators to move on the issue. People are really mad about this. But he says meaningful regulation in America actually often comes through litigation like this. It's a feature of our system, not a bug.
2: NPR's John Ruwitch, thanks so much.
4: You're welcome.
2: And I wait all week to say, and now it's time for sports. The new college football season kicks off, and the WNBA goes global. Michelle Steele joins us now. She writes the Steele Cut Substack on sports and economics. Michelle, thanks so much for being with us.
7: Good morning, Scott, and good morning to anyone else working 9 to 5 today.
2: Oh, yeah. That's such a wonderful way to make Mark Dolly. Look, college football season begins today. Biggest story, as it so often is in a courtroom. So last week, a Louisiana judge granted a temporary restraining order that allowed a group of players that had signed NFL contracts to go back to college programs. Louisiana State announced it would register two of the players, but Tuesday the Southeastern Conference announced a new rule that would prohibit that. Where do things stand?
7: It's a mess, isn't it?
2: Yeah.
7: And it isn't just the SEC. All four power conferences, the Big Ten, the ACC, and the Big 12, have banned players who have been on a roster for a pro team from being able to go back to college. But that isn't stopping players from hiring attorneys and going to the courts to secure a workaround. On Thursday, a Dallas judge actually blocked the SEC from creating rules that would punish schools for signing former pros and cleared the way for three of those players involved in the lawsuit to return to college for another season. And it's easy to understand, Scott, why they want to go back. A good starting tight end in the SEC can make double what a practice squad player makes in the NFL. Plenty around college are calling foul and lamenting that the chaos is being enabled by the courts, but it's just more of the wild, wild west in college sports, Scott.
2: Yeah. The actual college football season kicks off today. In North Carolina plays Texas Christian University in Dublin, and I do not mean New Hampshire. Ireland. Now, last I checked, no tariffs on this U.S. export, right?
7: Don't give them any ideas, Scott.
2: Oh, yeah,
7: but yes, America's most popular sport, football, heading overseas again. It's the 12th college football game played in Ireland. I didn't realize that until reporting this out. It's kind of billed as a win for both sides. You know, schools like it because it gives their players a chance to display their skills on a global stage. Yeah. And the Irish sponsors, I didn't know this, Aer Lingus covers costs for the flights. And the Irish really roll out the red carpet because it's a little bit of an economic boon for the area. And, you know, some people kind of complain that the college football traditions aren't the same. But, you know, have enough Guinness and you won't know the difference at the tailgate.
2: WNBA taking a 17-day break starting Monday to allow some of its stars to compete in the FIBA Women's Basketball World Cup taking place in Germany. What names will we see there?
7: Who won't you see? Caitlin Clark, Paige Beckers, Asia Wilson, Angel Reese, just some of the big stars that are going to be on the court for the U.S. national team. What's interesting here is that these WNBA stars are taking a break from their own playoff races where they scrap against each other night after night, and they're going to join forces, so to speak, to play for one team in search of a fifth straight championship for the U.S. national team. And the U.S. faces off against a team that was the runner-up just 4 years ago, China, on Friday. So that one, definitely worth watching, Scott.
2: I want to salute Kinley Rasmus, 12 years old, of Alabama, for her historic Little League World Series performance. What was it, 5 games, 14 strikeouts. At the plate, 5 hits and 3 RBIs. Her team's been eliminated, but boy, she leaves memories, doesn't she?
7: I'll say, tied for the most strikeouts by a girl in a tournament with 14. She was dangerous with her bat, too. Clocking the most hits by a girl with 5. So what a two-way player. And I love, Scott, the slogan that she inspired down at Williamsport, fear the bow, because she'd wear these big hair bows. And she threw 6 scoreless innings in her tournament opener. What a dominant force. In my opinion, whatever she does next, she has a bright future ahead, because she looked like nails out there.
2: Yeah. Michelle Steele, thanks so much.
7: See you next time.
2: Audiences flock to Broadway each year for theater magic. Just as many tune into our show to hear B.J. Lederman's theme music. NPR's Jennifer Vanasco takes us to a play where some of that magic is created by magicians.
8: There's this one scene in the new Broadway play Paranormal Activity that blows people's minds. It's toward the end of the first act, and Lou is fighting with her husband, James, about whether their new house is haunted, or is she just imagining it?
9: Did you take your meds today?
8: Lou stomps upstairs. Then she returns and asks,
10: Jimmy, who are you talking to?
8: The audience goes crazy. I can't tell you what happens.
10: What is it?
8: That would spoil it. But it is shocking. Paranormal Activity is an original work based on the horror film franchise. On the surface, it's about a haunting, but its theme is, can you trust people you love? And this scene explores that in a visceral way. It's just one of the illusions created for the show by magician Chris Fisher.
11: It's hard doing horror on stage right, to really kind of try and crack it a little bit. And then I think that's what's exciting is the communal scary of everyone kind of shrieking and shuddering and jumping at the same time.
8: Fisher has loved magic since his parents gave him a magic show set on his 4th birthday. As an adult, he pivoted to theater and eventually became a professional stage manager. And for the last 10 years, he's had his dream job.
11: So an illusion designer brings moments of wonder, brings moments of spectacle. It could be that someone suddenly disappears or suddenly someone appears. It could be that suddenly someone transports from this place to this place. An illusion designer will come in and work out a method to make that real, to make that possible on stage.
8: He's worked on Broadway shows you might be familiar with, Stranger Things, The First Shadow, the musical Back to the Future, Harry Potter and the Cursed Child. He says the illusions for these shows are kind of like the special effects in movies. Except in theater, these effects happen in front of your eyes, which makes them powerful. There are only a handful of illusion designers who are working in professional theater. Most, like Fisher, are from the UK. But as more shows turn towards spectacle, they are in high demand. One of the things that sets Fisher apart is that he doesn't just design illusions and move on. He also teaches actors how to pull them off.
11: Magic is fiddly. It's awkward. It's hard, you know.
8: Magic requires actors to do weird things with their hands, their walk, their posture. But they need audiences to believe they're still the character.
11: They've got to stay naturalistic. And so as soon as you're asking them to do something contrived, it can go against the grain, you know, suddenly you can get flustered and that naturalism can break.
8: To help me understand how he teaches the actors, Fisher comes to the NPR studios in New York. He says he usually starts by showing them how to do a trick. So he takes out a small elastic band and hands it to me.
11: And you're going to loop it onto your 2 fingers.
8: Okay, got it.
11: As you flip up your hand, it flips onto the next 2 fingers.
8: Ah!
11: And so what we do...
8: It's so simple, but
11: really fun.
8: It looked impossible.
11: Yeah. I'm going to do it quickly. And I'm going to do it with a flourish. I'm going to go... And in magic, we have a saying, the larger movement hides the smaller movement. Yeah, exactly. It's nice.
8: I still need practice, but I'm pretty proud.
12: Sometimes you're like, what is that man cooking up? Because, yes, he's an illusionist, but like his mind is also working like an engineer, too, you know? But the thing is, he believes so strongly in it that you can't help but just be like, yeah, I'll try it. I'm in. Like, let's go for it, you know? Like, how can we make this better?
8: That's Cher Alvarez. She stars as the wife, Lou, in Paranormal Activity. She's part of that shocking illusion that happens in the first act. I meet her in her dressing room. She's putting on her makeup before the show. But when we start talking about Fisher...
12: What a joy. He is.
9: She turns to me, smiling. Alvarez says learning to do illusions from Fisher has changed what she thought was possible to do in theater.
12: I never thought that I would be doing magic on stage, ever. Ever in my life. Like, it was not... I mean, I don't know if I'm going to add it to my resume, you know? But I can tell people that, like, I've disappeared on stage before, and that's really freaking cool. Can't tell you how it's done, but I did it.
9: She's keeping the secret. It's like she's a magician. Jennifer Venasco, NPR News, New York.

0: You're listening to Weekend Edition from NPR News. It's been a terrible summer to crave a salad. Cyclospora, that nasty little parasite, has made its way to the stomachs and then bathrooms of more than 17,000 Americans, according to the Centers for Disease Control and Prevention. Hundreds of people have been hospitalized. Two people have died. Many people have chosen to avoid leafy salads, at least temporarily. But Tamar Haspel, the James Beard Award-winning food and science columnist for The Washington Post, believes it might be better to abolish lettuce from our diets altogether. Tamar Haspel, thanks so much for being with us.
1: Thanks for having me, Scott.
0: So, aside from the internal parasites, what's, if I might put it this way, your big beef with lettuce?
1: The beef with lettuce. And of course, well, parasites sort of top the list, that lettuce is our number one vehicle for foodborne illness in this country. It causes nearly 2 million illnesses a year. It costs nearly $4 billion to deal with that. But lettuce has other issues too. For starters, it's almost all water. I mean, you might have a water bottle on your desk right now that is the same percentage water as lettuce is. It's going to be 95% water, 5% bottle. Lettuce is 95% water, 5% lettuce. And if you think about the resources involved in growing it, picking it, keeping it refrigerated, packing it, shipping it, and then you take it home, every step in that chain, you're doing it to mostly water. And that's not an efficient way to feed a population.
0: May I speak up in behalf of lettuce for a moment?
1: You may.
0: It's crispy.
1: It is crispy. And you introduced me as wanting to abolish lettuce, which isn't quite accurate. I don't have a policy position on lettuce. I eat lettuce. I enjoy lettuce. Sometimes it keeps me out of the lasagna if I have a nice leafy salad on my table. But I think if we're thinking about feeding a population responsibly, healthfully, while we protect our planet, we have to think through the resources that go into the food that we eat.
0: So what might you recommend as a green alternative?
1: Well, most vegetables have less water than lettuce. So if you take broccoli, for example, it kind of sounds like it's similar. Lettuce is 95% water. Broccoli is 90% water. But if you flip that on its head, it means that there's twice as much vegetable in the vegetable when it's broccoli. And the other cruciferous vegetables, cabbages and things like that, are similar. But if you really want the nutritional bang for the buck, you got to go with the legumes. It's beans, lentils, chickpeas. Those are the ones that really deliver nutrition for the fewest calories.
0: I gather you've heard from what I'll refer to as the lettuce lobby.
1: I have.
0: So forgive me, but have you wilted under the criticism?
1: I learned not to read the comments a long time ago, but my husband sometimes does, and he gives me this synopsis. But it comes with the territory. If I'm in favor of the thing you're eating, then you think that I'm right. And if I oppose the thing you're eating, then I'm obviously an idiot. So that's just how it goes.
0: Well, I'd love to keep talking to you, but I've been told my Caesar salad's just been delivered.
1: It's waiting for you. Enjoy it.
0: Tamar Haspel of The Washington Post, thanks so much for being

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1: You're listening to Weekend Edition on People Powered KAXE. Good morning. It is 8:39. I'm Jennifer Barr. At 9 o'clock, KAXE Rewind to listen back to some of the conversations from our morning show this week. And 10 o'clock, Corey Campbell, your volunteer host for Back Porch Harmony. And at noon, the recorded history of jazz with our volunteer, Paul Kivy. 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Ask anyone with a DWI if it was worth it. Don't drive impaired, drive sober, drive smart. We do have a chance of showers today, especially this morning, with our highs in the mid-70s to low 80s, south winds up to 15 miles per hour.
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3: Hey, guys. I'm going to send you a couple more little observations from this week that I thought were pretty cool. One, we see a lot of turkey vultures around here, so that's not unusual.
4: And I appreciate this effort to move away from the bombast that elections have become. Tip O'Neill said it best, all politics is local. And I so appreciate you, KAXE, for making it so.
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0: This is Weekend Edition from NPR News. I'm Scott Simon. A miserable heat dome is over the south and southwest this weekend. Temperatures creeping towards 120 degrees. Cities under the dome are especially hot with all those cars and asphalt and air conditioners. Brian Stone runs the Urban Climate Lab at Georgia Tech, and he's been studying how U.S. cities need to adapt as the climate warms. Mr. Stone, thanks so much for being with us.
7: Great to be with you, Scott. Thanks so much.
0: Humans, at least right now, can cool ourselves down from most temperatures, but is there a hot that's too hot?
7: There's definitely a hot that is too hot. It's a combination of both temperature and humidity. And so we measure this with something called wet bulb temperature at a combination of about 100 degrees and 60% relative humidity. That's the point where we lose the ability to cool ourselves by sweating, and that becomes obviously a very dangerous condition for us.
0: Oh, mercy. What happens to cities in the 100 degree and 60% humidity range?
7: The good news for now is that it really doesn't happen often in the United States. We've looked in the Urban Climate Lab at Georgia Tech at large cities across the U.S. over about the last 20 years. Only a single city has hit a combination of temperature and humidity that crosses this threshold. It's not surprising that's Phoenix, actually. But there are many cities that are getting very close.
0: When a city gets too hot, what happens?
7: Yeah, it's an extreme risk for U.S. cities. We can actually point to places in other parts of the world, like the Persian Gulf, where this critical threshold is regularly surpassed. I actually looked a moment ago, and Doha in Qatar today is exceeding this threshold. It would be unsafe to go outside in Doha at this moment. Even a young, healthy person would get a fever if they went outside for more than, say, an hour right now. In these kinds of environments, you see the population has largely retreated inside for extensive portions of the year. And once we cross these thresholds, outdoor labor, garbage collection, athletic events, construction, all of this will have to cease. And so the threat is very substantial to us. and our timetable is not long.
0: I have to ask, what cities may be especially at risk? You mentioned Phoenix.
7: Other large cities that are getting close, Chicago, Tampa, very close, Houston. There are 6, 7, 8 cities that really may cross this threshold in the next couple years.
0: Atlanta, where you are?
7: Atlanta is fortunate to be at a relatively high elevation. We're at about 1,000 feet. Mm-hmm. We do have high humidity, but our temperatures rarely get to 100 degrees. And so we're not quite at the threshold, but like all cities, we are continuing to warm. And so, yeah, even in Atlanta, we will reach this threshold eventually.
0: I understand that your city of Atlanta just passed a cool roof ordinance. All new and replacement roofs have to be made of reflective and energy efficient materials. What can this do?
7: Yeah, this is really exciting for Atlanta. We have had cool roofing ordinances in many cities around the U.S., but typically they only focus on flat commercial industrial roofs. So really every roof in the city of Atlanta must meet this new standard, and that's going to both cool off the building and reduce the amount of energy that's needed to cool the building inside, but it will also cool off the air around the building.
0: I know as a abiding Chicagoan that trees are considered important too, aren't they?
7: Yeah, well, trees are critically important. Atlanta also is distinguished in the sense that we have a really extensive legacy canopy. And so Atlanta's got about a 45-46% tree canopy. And that's pretty much the best in the country for a major city. But it is getting whittled down over time. As we develop, we are each year losing more trees than we're planting.
0: Why are we losing more trees than we're planting?
7: Atlanta is a growing city, so we are losing trees to development. Much of our legacy canopy is quite old, and so, you know, trees get diseased and they get stressed by the increasing temperatures. And so we really have to be, I think, more creative and just frankly more aggressive in our programs to not just protect the trees we have, but to expand the tree canopy.
0: But of course, to point out the obvious, trees take decades, don't they?
7: They do take decades. It's fair to say that cool roofing ordinance also takes decades and that we have to wait to replace all of these existing roofs. Both of these strategies are long-term strategies. So we really need different kinds of policies and programs to complement a tree ordinance to be every year expanding the tree canopy beyond what we're losing each year.
0: Are there any particular cities that are making progress when it comes to planting trees?
7: New York, you know, rather famously planted 1 million trees. They gave themselves 10 years to do it, and they did it in about 7 to 8 years. And today, you know, in the city of Atlanta, in our downtown district, we have about a 9% tree canopy cover. Manhattan, which is a much more dense environment, has a 21% tree canopy cover. And so it is possible to have extensive tree canopy, even in your most dense urban districts. But we have to understand tree canopy to be infrastructure. It requires real investment and a dedicated ongoing effort over time.
0: Brian Stone runs the Urban Climate Lab at Georgia Tech in Atlanta. Thanks so much for being with us.
7: My total pleasure. Thank you.
0: The Broadway show Oh Mary has rotated several lead actors in the untrue story of an alcoholic Mary Todd Lincoln with her dreams of being in cabaret. Oh Mary, how do they decide who gets to play you?
8: It's about really bringing someone's entire being and putting it into the role and letting that inform the being that is Mary.
0: That conversation later today on All Things Considered on your radio, phone, or smart speaker. Dollywood. Theme park in Pigeon Forge, Tennessee that pays homage to Dolly Parton remained open this week following her death on Tuesday. Jackie Sieber of WUOT and the Appalachia Mid-South Newsroom asked visitors there what they'll remember about the 80-year-old musician and philanthropist.
9: The rides are open at Dollywood, and visitors venture into the gift shops. That includes Angela Henson. She's wearing pink shoes, pink pants, and a pink shirt, all decorated with shiny rhinestones. It's her way of remembering the country icon.
10: She loved to outshine and outsparkle everybody, and, you know, that's why I wear what I wear a lot, because I like to bring happiness to people that sees me sparkle.
9: Across the park are pink memorial signs to Dolly Parton. They feature her iconic quote, "I will always love you." One of those signs is in front of a replica of her childhood home, a two-room cabin. Russ Mathewson sits on a bench nearby.
11: I've always said that if when something happened to Dolly, the flags would be flown half-staff because she has done so much for this state.
9: That includes her Imagination Library, a program that offers free books to children. Jeff Kramer says his daughter gets them.
12: How she knows Dolly is as the person who sends her a book every single month that she enjoys reading.
9: Dolly Parton's charitable efforts and her advocacy inspired people, like 16-year-old Kylie Harris, who was here for her birthday.
13: She's helped me to be more of an activist for groups of certain people, like the LGBTQ community. She's an activist for them.
14: In celebration of our dreamer in chief, we ask that you join us for a moment of silence.
9: At noon, the park holds a moment of silence for Dolly Parton. Visitors bow their heads, some wipe away tears. Then, a piano version of 9 to 5 plays softly in the background. Lori Banther sits on a curb, tears in her eyes. She wears a Dolly hat and a Dollywood shirt.
15: She made a difference, not just with her money, but with the way she lived her life and the kindness that she showed everybody.
9: At Dollywood, where the goal is to entertain and lift people's spirits, Dolly Parton will always be center stage. For NPR News, I'm Jackie Sieber in Sevierville, Tennessee.
0: The new Lithuanian film, How to Divorce During the War, reminds us once again how, to borrow a line from Casablanca, the problems of three people don't amount to a hill of beans in this crazy world. In Vilnius 2022, Maria and Vitas agree to a divorce, then Russia invades Ukraine the very next morning. Her decision to separate gets all caught up in world events as Vitas, a struggling filmmaker and stay-at-home father to their daughter, Duville, has to move back with his parents. And Maria, successful marketing executive, takes up with a woman from her workplace and welcomes a refugee Ukrainian family to their apartment. How to Divorce During the War is Lithuania's entry for the Academy Awards. It is directed by Andrius Blaževičius, who joins us now from our studios in New York. Thanks so much for being with us.
16: Thank you. Thank you for inviting.
0: What came first in the idea for this film, the divorce or the war?
16: First, it was a divorce because this topic is very relevant to many, many people. But still, it wasn't somehow enough for me. I wanted to find something more because it wasn't just enough for me to talk just about a divorce. And when war started in Ukraine, it was a very, very shocking thing for Lithuania, which was occupied for 50 years by Russia. So, you know, we have this very sensitive feelings towards this Russian regime. And that war, it really shook all of the country. Like, I know people who were getting panic attacks, who were leaving the country because they were afraid that we will be next. And the theme of divorce and this war, which, you know, make huge divisions in society. So somehow this connection between this separation and division in a family and a division in a society, it connected like really, really beautifully.
0: What sets off the separation between Maria and Vitas? It doesn't seem anything serious, although Maria says to him, "You're just a housewife now."
16: I was really interested in this topic of gender roles in the family, what, you know, men should do, what women should do, and because still Lithuania has some kind of this patriarchalic tradition in a family. Of course, in the younger generation, it's not that strong, but still, you know, you can see that there is a conflict because, you know, Maria, she earns money for a family. She's the one who, like, the leader of the family, basically.
0: And she keeps letting him know, yeah.
16: Oh, yeah, and she keeps, yeah, exactly. And then for him, who's, like, not working for 8 years and basically, you know, takes care of a daughter and takes care of the house, of that beautiful apartment they live in, it's struggled. For him, you know, because, you know, he still wants to give something more to the family as a man, this traditional man. So this dynamic of the gender roles in the family is really tricky, I think, at the moment, and not just in Lithuania.
0: Vitas does seem to get a sense of purpose and he joins other Lithuanian artists in mounting demonstrations against Russia's invasion. Is it irreverent to ask, what is a bunch of artists slathering their bodies with red paint really do for Ukraine?
16: I think that it's very good that people are, you know, they have their opinion and they protest. They try to pay attention to the problems. And the thing is that in Lithuania, this kind of the protests, they were really happening, especially in the first year of the war. But this is the thing that, you know, I have no idea if it helped in a way, but like in this film, this character Vitas, he just becomes, because of that, he becomes, you know, famous again, relevant again, and he finds purpose for himself. But for him, I think the most important thing that he's giving interviews after that, and he's basically using that for himself. And I found it that, you know, there are many, many this kind of examples in my country, which I found very hypocritical. And there were like people who were building their brand because of this kind of a thing, because of the war, or even there were companies who were advertising themselves. You know, they were like, there were posters in a city like the company, blah, blah, blah, you know, and we support Ukraine. And it was, I don't know, I found it really somehow tricky.
0: Yeah. What does that have to do with selling people nails or peanut butter, you mean?
16: Yeah, exactly. Exactly. You could do that, I think, in a much more subtle way.
0: Meanwhile, Vitas moves back in with his parents. They have a different view of the war, don't they?
16: Oh, yeah, and this is very, you know, quite common thing for older generation, if to be honest, in Lithuania. I mean, like, percentage-wise, there are not that many people who support Putin's regime in Lithuania. Like, really, there are not. So the thing is that the older people in Lithuania, because they grew up in Soviet times and the Russian language was mandatory, everybody had to speak Russian language. So, you know, they know Russian language, but they don't know English language. So what happens that older people, very often, they watch Russian media, they consume Russian content, and younger people, they don't speak Russian, most of them, they speak English, so they consume English content. So this is a thing, and this is a, you know, very, again, it's a conflict, conflicts in society and conflict in the film, very important one.
0: Does the war, more or less next door, subtly or not so subtly, make each of the characters see their own lives a little differently?
16: Oh, yeah. I think this is one of the most important things, is that, you know, this hell of conformism and the way you know, you're imagining who you are, like you're imagining your values. And then, especially in Maria's case, she collapses, you know, it's a hell for her, you know, what she goes through, what she understands about herself. And in a way, I think it's very positive for her, because she gives up in a way. But I think from this point, she can grow, you know, she started to reflect herself, what she really is, who she really, you know, what's her real value. And even if they are not right, I think if you realize that, then you can, you know, work with that. And the same with Vitas, you know, thanks to the war, he became relevant, he became important, and it helped him to pave the way back to his home, which he really loves.
0: Yeah. Andrus Blajavičius and his new film is How to Divorce During the War. It's in select theaters now. Thank you so much for being with us.
16: Thank you so much. It was a great pleasure.
0: This is Weekend Edition from NPR News. I'm Scott Simon.
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1: 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I'm Jennifer Barr. Coming up next, KAXE Rewind, hosted by Andrew DeZingle. A listen back to some of the conversations from our morning show that you may have missed this week. 10 o'clock, Corey Campbell, your volunteer host for Back Porch Harmony. And at noon, the recorded history of jazz with Paul Kivi. We do have a chance of showers today, mostly cloudy, highs in the mid-70s to low 80s. For tonight, chance of showers and thunderstorms, mostly cloudy, lows near 60. And for tomorrow, once again, we have a chance of showers in the morning, mostly cloudy, highs in the upper 70s to low 80s. And by Monday, mostly sunny with highs near 80. Tamarack Water Alliance has their monthly Zoom meeting on Wednesday, September 2nd, 10 a.m. Retired biology professor Jerry Nemi will talk about the birds that live in the Tamarack area. Register at tamarackwateralliance.org. And the Calumet Public Library has a pie social fundraiser this Thursday, 1:30 to 3:30. Enjoy a slice while helping the library to provide programs, activities, and resources for the community.
17: Thank you so much for tuning in to KAXE Rewind, where we look back at some interviews that happened in the past week and a half that you may have missed on the morning show and on Headwaters. Today we're going to have an interview with PK Mayo and Annie Humphrey and some people from Bemidji Pride, which is going on this weekend. My name is Andrew DeZingle, and we're going to go right into our first interview with Annie Humphrey, who created a new mural for the basketball court and ball club called The Art of the Game. Here is that interview from last Friday's morning show. Now, this event was scheduled for August 29th, but it has been rescheduled due to forecasted weather to Sunday, September 27th. The entire celebration will be going on that day.
18: There's going to be a celebration for a mural you've been working on a basketball court in ball club. And the celebration will be at the powwow grounds. So that's what we have you on to talk about. Yeah. Thanks for coming on this morning, Annie. What is the story with this mural?
19: Well, okay. So for years, I wanted to paint an outdoor, specifically a basketball court. And researching it, there are artists on the East and West Coast who have done horizontal murals, and they're like, it costs $50,000 to paint a basketball court. So I thought, I got to find money or this ain't never going to happen. Then I was down in Winona, Minnesota, and an artist painted a four-square game on an asphalt parking lot. And I'm like, what paint did you use? And it's just porch and patio concrete paint with grit, because you don't want your players slipping all over. And that's all there is to it. And I didn't have to mend any mortar cracks or anything like that. I just washed it up real good, and I drew the designs on it and started painting. But this first came about because Fire in the Village received a grant along with McRosty. We're kind of we're under McRosty, so we got a grant to do some work in ball club, and that's what is funding the mural. And we are having this grand opening on the 29th. I've been painting. Like, I don't answer my phone. I miss meetings. I miss Zoom meetings. They're like, hey, where are you at? I'm like, I'm painting. I'm on the court. So I've just been working on that. And it's almost done.
20: What, tell us about the design or what inspired you?
19: I drew up two designs. One was more contemporary, blues on one end, oranges and reds on the other, for night and day or fire, water, whatever. That was really contemporary, and I thought the kids would choose that one. Then another one with eagle on one end, bear on the other. Turtle is the middle circle for the jump ball. And they picked this traditional one, which is more work, more drawing. Before, it wouldn't be like stencil work and the same thing and some masking tape and done, but... Yeah, we've been working on. So one end of the mural is an eagle, and his head's coming up out of the three-point, the top of the key, and there are large eagle feathers in the key and on the three-point line for his wings. The middle is a big turtle with waves, and the other end is there's a bear coming out of the top of the key, and blueberries in the key, and the bear has both his little paws sticking out. So the kids wanted me to write a bubble and say, "I'm open, pass it, boo." So the bear is saying, "I'm open, pass it, boo." He's got a little conversation bubble.
18: I think what everyone's probably wondering, Annie, how's your ball game? Do you hoop?
19: Well, yeah, I do. Okay. I played in high school for Cass Lake, and we went to state in 85.
18: Okay.
19: And then I played at ICC for a couple of years, and I worked at schools. And like during recess and stuff, I hop in on game, be on a team. I think McRosty and Fire in the Village are going to merge and have a team. Ooh. So I'm encouraging anybody out there who wants to do we're having the 3-on-3 tournament in the morning. Teams register at 11. And just so you all know, I mean, ball club is on the res and the court is in the village by the public.

0: football grounds, but white people are welcome to get teams together and come and play basketball with us. It's, and that's what this is all about. I'm also trying to recruit. I recruited a tribal cop. Michael Goldberg has helped me recruit some of the cops here in Rapids. I think it'd be cool for the little boys to play a cop team and push them around a little bit, throw an elbow and, you know, and not get in trouble.
1: There you go. So that's obviously, is that on Saturday? Let's talk about this celebration. There's going to be a basketball tournament, 3-on-3 tournament. What else is going to be happening?
0: Yes. It's not a raffle. It's free. Everyone gets a ticket, and there's a door prize drawing for an aluminum canoe. Now it's racing time, so I'm hoping that we can get people come out. But that drawing will happen between 7 and 7:30 p.m. After the 3-on-3 tournament is completed, we will have some downtime, and then we're going to serve dinner at 6 p.m. at the court. Everything's happening at the basketball court. Dinner at 6, and then at 7 o'clock, we're going to have a concert and a fashion show on the court with a drone. Can you see it? Like the fashion show? Is it the runway? Is it the court? Is it going to be all dramatic and cool?
1: Oh, yeah.
0: So Amber Bukanaga, she is an Anishinaabe designer. She actually had a show at McRossi had her looks on display. She's been to Fashion Week in New York City 5 times. I mean, she's really experienced and really, really a great designer. She's going to be in Ball Club with, I think, eight looks. And then Anthony Rivera, he's a kid from Ball Club, and he works at McRosty. He's a new employee there, but he's an amazing artist. He does beadwork. He makes grass dance outfits. He's just a creative, and he's like 17. But he's going to be designing. He's working with denim, so he's going to be doing some looks of denim. And I am working on a new line of thrifted clothing called Power Suits. And they're just different kinds of interpretation, or my own.
2: It sounds like the basketball court is important to Ball Club, where it's at, and
0: people, it is
2: for people to be there.
0: Yeah. So the thing about, I think people work really hard to try to create spaces for people to gather. And I don't know if there is nowhere, create one. But look around for the places where people already gather, and then do something to beautify or inspire, or, you know, then the gatherings become more. And so it's really funny. It's really awesome painting there. Every morning I arrive, I have a cooler of drinks. I have cookies. I have snacks. And kids will roll up on their bikes, and they come for snacks, but they come to paint and they come to play. And not once has a loose ball rolled into wet paint. Those kids are they're like, get the ball, and they'll run. I mean, they're playing, and I'm painting. And you'd think that painting and playing on the court don't mix, but they really do. I totally forgot to tell you guys about the concert part of the night. It's Obsidian James. He's a Afro-Indigenous musician from Harlem. And oh my God. So he mixes like some rap, but he sings and plays the guitar, and then he goes in speaking. It's just cool. I love when people do that, when they mix it all up.
2: Yeah.
0: And Pink Marlena is a saxophone player, and she's got a jazz. There's 3 of them. She's got a drummer, bass player, and her. And you guys, the first time I saw this girl perform, she walks out on stage and just starts wailing on the saxophone. And she's just this little native girl from Bad River, I hope that I'm saying that right. It's just cool. It's awesome. And so I'm really, really excited about, you know, the whole day, the lineup. We're going to be drawing for that canoe between 7 and 7:30. So if people, I really broke down the flyer and the event. So if people don't want to come to basketball, if they only want to come for dinner, you know, the times are all on the flyer. If you only want to come for the canoe drawing, just come for that. If you only want to come for the ball. So it's just a day of stuff that people can kind of pick and choose their events they want to attend.
2: And so basketball, fashion,

0: So if anybody out there listening would like to help out and volunteer in some way, I need scorekeepers. I was thinking, you know, there's res dogs running around the court, and they have rodeo clowns that keep the bull from... I thought, I need a res dog clown. Not someone to beat the res dog, but like have a little wrapping paper tube and be like, hey, get off. We're playing ball here. So you want to be a res dog clown? Yeah.
1: So scorekeepers, refs, you could use some help, volunteers.
0: Yeah, that'd be awesome. Right. And they can just email me at annie@fireinthevillage.org. I mean, yes, .org.
2: .org. I guess kind of all together, ball club. What is ball club? Like, what is your history with ball club? What does that area mean to you?
0: That village? I lived there with my kids, Jesus and Justice, for many years. And the kids in my part of the housing, my garage was like the crafting area. Mike Tibbetts and all the boys would go in the garage and make birch bark containers, and I would help them. I would take them with me to shows and sell them, and they'd have their little table of merchandise. And we had a really good thing going. And so I moved away from ball club, but I still, you know, I love the village. My grandsons live there. Fire in the Village actually obtained a property in ball club, kind of by the Head Start old wild rice plant. So in the months to come, we're going to also be doing other, I mean, this mural thing's kind of a kickoff for projects in ball club, like having a sugar bush and making medicine. And I want to teach women how to maintain, operate a chainsaw and split wood and do all that, you know, that manly, that air quote manly stuff. Yeah, get out there.
2: I can't do it.
1: Well, yeah, I split wood, but
0: that's really good of you to say that, Malachi.
1: Yeah, I use a splitter, so I don't know if that counts, but I do split.
0: Well, you know, I have a splitter and it broke down, and I've left it broke down because, man, I just get really big biceps swinging. One bicep gets really strong every winter, and if I had the splitter, I'd know. But
1: well, you sound incredibly busy, so you probably haven't had a chance to be out ricing.
0: You know, I know they opened some lakes on Leech Lake, but personally, I don't think it's ready yet.
1: Okay.
0: I think it might have opened a little early.
1: Okay.
0: Sorry, Rice Committee, if you're listening, but I think we're anxious to rice and kind of jump the gun a little bit, but the rice isn't really heavy yet. I wait until it's ripe really and got its weight, because I keep mine to eat. I don't sell it, so I'm trying to get quality kernels out there. And my ricing partner, my grandsons, but also Leanna Goose. I don't know if you guys know her. She's a great ricer. So I love getting on the lake with her.
1: That is Annie Humphrey telling us about the art of the game. It's a new mural, and this event is going on in Ball Club next weekend on Saturday. You can contact us for more information or contact Annie at fireinthevillage.org. This has been a Bright Spot conversation made possible by the Arts and Cultural Heritage Fund and the citizens of Minnesota.
3: And a reminder that the celebration has been rescheduled to Sunday, September 27th.

0: was the Avalanche featuring Karen O from the Yeah Yeah Yeahs. That song was called Blue Shadows from the upcoming Avalanche's album. You're tuned in to KAXE Rewind. My name is Andrew DeZingle, and now it's time for our next interview, which is from Area Voices this past Wednesday, talking about Bemidji Pride, which is going on today at Rail River Folk School. Here's that interview. Time now for Area Voices. We're talking about Bemidji Pride, which is going on this weekend. This year's theme is Rooted in Love, and it starts tomorrow night. Here to talk more about it is Rain and Phineas. Welcome to the show.
1: Good morning.
2: Good morning.
0: Good morning. So first off, I wanted to ask about the theme, Rooted in Love. Kind of what's the idea about that, and how are you applying it to Bemidji Pride this weekend?
1: Sure. I mean, I think it's always interesting to choose our theme for the year. This year being 6 years in, we decided to look back a little bit. And when we began to look back, it was always that the origins of Bemidji Pride were rooted in love. So when we were looking at the people who started it, where it got started, where the first funding came from, when we did, it was all people who wanted to support folks in our community. So now applying that to Bemidji Pride 6 years in, we're really looking at the roots of how it started and how much we've grown, and what we can do to continue growing over the next 6 to 10 years to continue making this even better.
3: Do you have examples? I mean, you don't have to do all of it, but how it has grown or how has Sure. it changed over time?
1: Yeah, I mean, just in attendance alone is something that we've seen really amazing growth in. It's gone from some events had 500 people to now we're seeing over the weekend somewhere between 1,500 and 2,500 people come through, which is amazing. Grant funding we've seen a lot of growth in, which is always nice to see in a nonprofit world. And I think just in general with our organizing team, our growing in that has been astronomical. We are now a 501c3 nonprofit. We have a full established board. We've got about 15 to 20 planning members and so many more volunteers that make it all happen on top of that.
0: Yeah, and it's got to feel great. Now it's the sixth year of Bemidji Pride, and it just keeps growing. So I had a question for you two specifically of kind of what was kind of the deciding factor for you to not only be a part of it, but to be like part of the planning and stuff like that. What gave you that that urge to leap into being more part of the planning of Bemidji Pride?
2: For sure. I was asked to join by a member who is like helping out. So I've been doing this for 3 years. Yeah, 3 years. And so my first meeting was towards the middle-ish end of our planning that year. And there was a great group of people helping out. And I wanted to be more involved in the community and, like, help represent myself in the community that we were trying to build. And then when it came time to building a board, I was like, well, I want to be a part of that in any way possible. So I put my name down for secretary and got voted in. So,
1: yeah. I think for me, I had a very interesting introduction into Bemidji Pride. I was pretty young. I was in the middle of high school when I was introduced to Bemidji Pride and was looking for a spot that I could really be a part of something. And for me, coming in and saying, hey, I'm a marketer, I do graphic design, I have all these skills, being on that side of Bemidji Pride was a really special experience for me. I think to create something is really meaningful, but to be able to see that creation turn into a celebration is something that's even more special. And I think that's kind of the part that once we get to the end and we all look at each other, that's the part that makes it all worth it. All the late nights, the setup, all of that becomes worth it once you get to the end.
2: The late night sandwich with an early morning.
1: Yes.
0: So let's talk about what's going on this weekend. Begins tomorrow night. What do we got going on first?
2: Tomorrow night is our Queerioke. It's a continuation of the series by PSN. And it is Enchanted Garden themed. It's an 18 plus event. Doors will open at 6, and it's a sliding scale, pay what you will, from 0 to 10 recommended dollars.
0: Yeah. What's going on Friday?
1: Yeah, so on Friday we have a somewhat returning event. We've had this before, but in a different style. So we've got A Few Tales, Fairy or Other with Patrick Scully. It is a really fun Jeopardy-style choose-your-own-adventure storytelling experience. We've had him before to do a one-man play with PSN. So this year he'll be coming back on Friday. Doors will open at 6 p.m. The content for that is recommended for 15+, but it is technically an all-ages event. And sliding scale for that is, again, the 0 to 10 recommended.
0: So I have a few questions about this. So choose-your-own-adventure. How does a crowd decide to
1: choose? It's very interesting. I'm going to be completely honest. I've never seen the show. So we're going to find out together. But he has done this for so many crowds. He's done shows all across the country. So I assume he's got some sort of process figured out.
2: It's a little like an improv style setup, I think. Yeah.
0: Okay. So what do we got going on Saturday, the big day?
1: I know. My favorite part. So Saturday is our family festival. This is our 6th annual family festival. We'll have all of our favorite product vendors, community resource vendors, food vendors. We've got a couple really fun ones joining us this year. Live music as well, of course. That goes from 12 to 5 p.m., is open to all ages. Families are definitely welcome, and is free admission for all.
2: And during the family festival, we also have our Kids in Crowns family-friendly drag show. It is from 3 to 5 on Saturday. All ages are welcome. There's a free will donation with $5 suggested per person or $20 per family.
3: Are these all at Rail River Folk School?
2: All at Rail River Folk School down in the marina.
3: Okay.
1: Yes, it is really exciting to have all of our events in one location this year. A, for the ease of us not running around town like chickens, but B, for the fact that we're really getting to celebrate Rail River Folk School as being kind of our home base for Pride. They have supported every aspect of Bemidji Pride from the beginning of starting to figure out what this looked like to helping us continue to grow over the next decade.
0: Yeah, because there's always been at least some events going on at Rail River Folk School since the beginning, correct?
1: Yes, the festival has always been at the Folk School along with the Nighttime Drag Show. And then we've kind of split and done other things year to year. We've done some stuff at Table for Seven. We've kind of mixed it up year to year. But we're really excited this year to have that home base feeling, especially as we look at our roots.
2: Speaking of the evening drag show, the Divas After Dark drag show, which is my most anticipated event as I'm in it. The doors will open at 7 p.m. It's 18+. Presale tickets you can buy right now are $15 and then $20 at the door. And they can buy them on Eventme or
1: yes,
2: our website.
1: Right? If you go to our website, BemidjiPride.com/events, you'll see all of the event information there along with any ticket purchasing items you'll need. I do also want to note the Icons of Pride dance party that follows the drag show is included with your ticket admission price. Okay. So come for the queens, stay for the fun, and you'll get a little bit of everything.
3: Okay, Phineas, we got to know, unless it's under wraps until Saturday night, what are you doing? What will you be doing?
2: No, so this is my third Bemidji Pride. My drag name is Roy G. Biv. Like the colors
3: like
2: of
3: it.
2: The rainbow. Thank you.
3: That is great.
2: I've got a Shinedown number, and then inspired by some of my partners, I have a mother mix.
0: Oh. So nice. I'm curious, do you still get nervous before a performance or?
2: Yeah, but now it's like the fun nervous.
0: Okay.
2: Yeah. It's great. Like, ooh, okay, it's time. Oh, it's time. Okay. As long as I don't drop all of my props I did last year, I think we'll be good.
3: But see, now it's happened, so you know how to deal with it.
2: Exactly.
3: So you're good.
2: We've had performers like lose wigs, lose pieces of their clothing they didn't intend to lose. Mm-hmm. Like, at least you do it when you start. And then, like, it just gets better. You can say, I've been through the worst of it. I fixed that.
1: Yeah. Somebody asked us yesterday when we were talking about an event that we do in the spring called Drag University. Uh-huh. How do I know if I'm ready? And we said, you're not. That's the best part, is you don't know until you start. And once you start, you realize that it's super fun and you were ready.
2: Yeah.
1: And you just were holding back.
3: You know, Bemidji's kind of a hub for all around this region, and there's lots of small towns. Do you find a lot of people coming from other places too?
1: We do. Actually, we got a new software over the last couple of years, and one of my favorite parts was when people buy tickets, it tells us from where.
3: Yeah.
1: So last year we had people traveling from Seattle, Washington. Somebody let us know that they were coming from Ohio this year. We see people from all across, of course, our Midwest region, people from North Dakota, South Dakota, that kind of region as well, and all across Minnesota. But it's really fun for me to see those kind of further out places on our list of like, wow, that's a really cool impact that we're making it that far across the map.
4: And it's got to feel super good of just knowing that something that you're putting so much time into is getting results like this, where people from all over the country are wanting to be a part of it.
1: Yeah, it's a really amazing feeling. And it's that part I was talking about when we look around at the end of the week and we go, oh, yeah, that's why we do that.
2: Like have a map version. You can see our reach.
1: Mm-hmm.
2: Yeah.
4: All right. So we got it. The Bemidji Pride begins tomorrow night, like you said. Maybe one more time. What's the website called for looking up all the events and tickets?
1: Yeah. So everything is on BemidjiPride.com. If you go to BemidjiPride.com/events, that is going to be the best place to get all the information for ticketing and times. And then we do have a few last minute volunteer spots available as well for some of the cleanup and morning prep of Saturday. And you can find that at BemidjiPride.com/volunteer.
4: So if someone was to volunteer, is there a set amount of time they need to be there, or is it kind of open?
1: So we do have shifts available. However, we will never turn away a set of hands.
2: Yeah.
1: if you show up and you say, hey, I can only be here for 15 minutes, what can I do? We're going to say, great, here's a 15-minute project. There are shifts. If people want to sign up, you can sign up for one. You can sign up for six. That's completely up to you. But there's always a place for somebody to help.
4: All right. Well, thank you so much, Phineas and Rain, for joining us this morning.
1: Thank you.
4: Area Voices is made possible by the Minnesota Arts and Cultural Heritage Fund and the citizens of Minnesota.

0: And that was Katie Pruitt with the song Little Boxes here on KAXE Rewind. Your look back at some conversations we've had on KAXE the previous week. I'm Andrew DeZingle. Coming up, we are going to hear an interview with PK Mayo with Malachi Coons from earlier Headwaters this week. PK Mayo has a new album out called All Before Yesterday. And while this isn't the full interview, you can check it out on our website, KAXE.org, in the coming days to hear the full interview. Right now, here's Malachi Coons with PK Mayo.
1: Up here, you know, living outside of Everett, kind of out in the woods there, you know, we were out by Half Moon Lake. I didn't get exposed to much live music. I was probably fifth or sixth grade, you know, something like that. And I'd come home from school and turn on public radio, and there would be all this music on there. As far as the scene, I would have been really young, and I wouldn't have been very plugged in with what was going on. But I would hear this stuff. Older brothers would bring stuff home. There were, I have seven siblings, and I'm like number, or, you know, next to the youngest. They would bring this music home from college, and a lot of it was under the radar stuff, blues, and then, you know, they would bring home Ry Cooder stuff, and they would bring home, you know, these things that, you know, somebody at my age then wouldn't be exposed to on a regular basis if you were listening to AM radio or whatever it was, top 40 radio. And it was just so different to me that in hearing Duane's slide in that song and how it sounded, and Ry Cooder's Dark End of the Street, you know, on his first album, where he's just playing solo acoustic stuff, just every, you know, everything in your being starts crawling, and it's like, oh my Lord, what is this? I've never heard anything like it, and they're certainly not playing it on the radio right yep. now.
2: Were your siblings all pretty musical, or had outside yeah. the box musical taste at least?
1: Yeah, everybody still does. Played a couple of brothers that played guitar, and that's kind of where this, you know, kind of got plugged into, no pun, but I have older sisters that were concert violinists, classical music, and they still are. They play in chamber groups and, you know, trios and stuff like that. So there was a lot of that music late at night in the house. My mom would play piano and my sisters would be playing violins. Another brother played blues harmonica, another one with bass, and so there was all kinds of music in the house, from singer-songwriter stuff. I had a brother that was really into that, so there was a lot of Jim Croce around. There was a lot of Harry Chapin and Elton John, early Elton John stuff. That was around. And, you know, then we had others that were into the Beatles, and then you had the kind of maybe harder rock end of stuff, you know, for that time period. So I would, you know, inadvertently, you start listening to Johnny Winter, or you start listening to Deep Purple, or you're, you know, these albums that were just, they were in the house and you'd play them. And so there wasn't any one type of music for me. It was lots of different things. And it's kind of what this album represents and what a lot of the reviewers have said. It's, yeah, it's blues, but it's, you know, probably one of the broader pictures of it. Because to me, that it's that music kind of runs through everything. There's an undercurrent to it. So whether it's country or it's hill music or it's rock or it's jazz or it's whatever, there's always an element of blues in these things, you know, that I kind of felt. But I loved all the different things, you know, like Ry's stuff from the 70s, Taj Mahal from the 70s. They were already doing world music. They were playing with African players, yep. and they were doing, you know, the Tex-Mex thing, and, you know, Flaco Jimenez and all that with Ry, and, you know, it's, they didn't have a name for it yet, but they, you know, these guys were already doing all that stuff. So it was really cool to me that this stuff was so spread out. An accordion to me was just polka, because I played in northern Minnesota. That's what you do with an accordion. You play yep. a polka, you know. So I was in polka bands, and but I had never heard it like that, you know. And later I played with Queen Ida's brother out in San Francisco in the Zydeco Express. And I got the job because I played polkas when I was a kid, because the similarity there is part of the gumbo, you know, of yep. Zydeco, not necessarily the French Cajun as much. That was more secular, but the Zydeco thing had everything was in the pot.
2: Yeah, so, I remember I took a, this is a big moment for me in just kind of grasping the connectedness of music, but I was taking a course in college and learned that, you know, these Tex-Mex bands got their accordions from German immigrants.
1: Yeah.
2: That's why the polka, when you'd think like they had come, they had arrived at the same place from different places.
1: Yeah.
2: But I remember that just kind of setting off a light bulb in my
1: head. It just, they just kind of threw everything in there from, you know, you had the R&B section of it, you had the blues and then the European, you know, polkas and all that stuff and the French music and the cafe accordions and, you know, Stefan Grappelli and, you know, stuff like that. It all gets kind of thrown into that thing down there. And that, to me, Zydeco was a lot of fun to play. Very rudimentary rhythm guitar playing, which was really stressed in that music. And I think guitar, sometimes we kind of lose that now, you know, with licks and, you know, playing fast or, you know, doing whatever. As I get older, I play much slower.
2: Yep.
1: You know, like B.B. King said, notes are expensive. Don't waste them, you know.
2: Yeah, I wanted to ask, I do want to get into some of those connections you've made over your career, like that, and just the different really interesting people from many different areas of music you've got to play with. But I'm also really interested in just like the Iron Range music scene and what it's been over the years. I think a lot of people have that idea that polka bands, polka probably, I'm sure polka was king when you were young. But obviously, you know, Rich Mattson arrived out of there. Keith Cicola, you came out, you know, most famously
1: Keith
2: Bob Dylan.
1: Keith has been a friend for years. Been, you know, when I was playing here, actively playing here before I moved away, I was working around, you know, Dan Boyer and Sherry Rowbottom and, you know, Gary Lund and people like that. Really great players. Everybody was so good, you know. And in fact, we were at something here when I one of the early times I had brought my wife up here. She's from South Dakota, and we're at the Virginia Auditorium at the time. It was a food shelf benefit, and Keith was there, and there was a lot of other people playing. And about the third or fourth act came out, you know, and she looks at me and she goes, "Does anybody suck up here?" And I said, "No, it's, you know, some people." You know, they live where they live because that's where they want to be. They don't care to go any further than that. It doesn't mean that there's not great players in your backyard. And there still is here. I'm always amazed at the level of talent. Not how many players there are, but the level of talent that there is. Very seldom are you going to walk in to a place and hear something awful. You know, like somebody said, oh, you know, when I first moved, oh, you know, what's it like playing down in the cities? I said, it's just a bigger place for a bad band to get a job.
2: I like that.
1: And that's kind of what it is, you know. The bar gets lowered because there's so much influx that, you know, you have to work harder to get above that fray. You have to have something different.
2: This is PK Mayo. We're speaking to him on KEXC. You got a new album, double album out called All Before Yesterday, kind of looking back at music from many different eras of you and some new stuff. What year did you arrive in the Twin Cities?
1: Sketchy, but probably 86, maybe latter 86, 87 for sure.
2: Okay.
1: I know I was down there by the advice of Joe Loma, who's a great drummer from Evoeth, who played with Paul Metza and Cats Under the Stars.
2: And Paul Metza. How did I forget Paul Metza in there, too? Yeah.
1: And they were Witch, and they were, you know, Mike Finstead and these other Iron Range players, Dougie Ellis and Bobby Ellis. So Joe said, look, you really need to move. You know, you can't, something isn't going to fly like that here. What you want to do, it's not going to do this. Come to the cities, and he introduced me to probably lifelong teachers. So Joe was very instrumental in introducing me to, there was a place called Red's Roost, and it was downtown, and it was originally across the street from where the Target Center was. There was no Target Center then. And they had an afternoon jam from 3 to 7 on Sundays. And it was mostly, to me, elder, black dudes who were playing traditional R&B, 60s R&B music, 70s R&B soul music. And they were really big into the Hammond jazz guys, you know, Jimmy McGriff and Jimmy Smith and Jack McDuff, who actually...
2: Yeah, became a Minnesotan.
1: Yeah, you know, I actually played quite a bit with him and became pretty good friends with Jack down there. I wrote a song for him on the Truth record called You Don't Know Jack, and it was a take on his Rock Candy song. But those guys took me under their wing, and they really kind of pointed me in the right direction and, you know, molded, if you will, this 21-year-old kid from northern Minnesota who was, you know, was pretty much, I hadn't been exposed to that music before. And when I did, it was the, you know, the next big piece of this thing that got shoved in here, you know. So I was playing country music up here, good country music up here with some really good country players and some guys from Duluth and, you know, stuff like that. And then here, you know, comes this thing, and I'm like, geez, you know, now I have this. So I really sunk into that element for about 4 years. I got taught by some really, really good people. Willie Walker, who's probably one of the best soul singers ever. And I couldn't believe these guys were just sitting in this club.
2: Sitting around there.
1: Playing, you know, and it's like, you didn't get paid, but it was all you can drink, you know, so... Needless to say, I didn't make it home many Sundays at that time. You know, I was much younger and, you know, enjoying life, you know. But they taught me some really valuable lessons, these guys did, that I still use every time I play. You know, that what they taught me comes out, and I'm aware of it. So I owe them a lot.
2: Yeah, were the bluesy, like, was Big Arthur Smith and Big John Nickerson, were they around at that time?
1: They were.
2: Or was that, like, a later connection for you?
1: No, they were all coming down to that club.
2: Yep.
1: So, Big Walter would be down there. Big John.
2: Big Walter. There we go.
1: Everybody was big.
2: Yep.
1: Big Walter Smith, Big John. You get Kurt Obita would come in there, and you'd have different harp players, horn players, like we'd have a whole horn section down there. Nobody got paid anything, and we just played this music for 4 hours, and this place was just full, and it was just a really different vibe that I haven't really come across since then, and how natural that was. And I hate to say organic, but it was just that. It was a very not pre-thought, put-together thing. It's like, okay, we're going to do this, this, and this. Everybody was kind of going through it together, and it was just, it was a wonderful thing. It has a very special place in my life. You know, that time that I spent with those guys was really, really great.
2: Yeah, I love to play a lot of that music on our Minnesota music show.
1: Yeah.
2: It was just really cool to find out that, like, Brother Jack McDuff and Wee Willie Walker and all these people had ended up... and made so much cool music in their lifetimes.
1: Right.
2: And lived really interesting lives in that.
1: Yeah.
2: So wish I could have been there. How did the jump go from kind of these informal jam sessions to maybe, I guess, like your big, not break, but a big moment for you recorded music was with Blue Chamber, maybe?
1: Yep.
2: Did that just kind of come naturally out of those jam sessions?
1: Yeah, that came out of that stuff because we were working at the time. Downright Tight was a band, and then there was a band called the Rhythm Doctors, and that was, you know, me and John Wright, and Jimmy Primetime Smith was the other guitar player. Just a little four-piece kind of blues and R&B thing. It was a really great band. There's a track from that band on there, a couple of them. And those two bands kind of melded together. Famous Dave had come to a guy who was a record producer, and he was going to build his club in Uptown, and he wanted this music, you know, but he said, you know, I don't necessarily want, you know, there isn't any other way to pay it. I don't want to pay all the licensing for it. So how can we do this? And he goes, so the producer knew my band, and he knew Joe Durasmi's band, Downright Tight. So bring it together. Well, what kind of stuff is it? It's this and this and this. So Joe calls me and he goes, look, man, it's kind of leaning more towards blues. So why don't we bring you guys in? And we'll meld the two bands together. we recorded tons of music there. I don't know how many, over 100 tracks we made. And out of that, that band just kind of stayed together. There wasn't a front man at that time. We weren't, you know, everybody was just kind of working in the studio. There were different singers coming in. We knew Big John from a long time ago, and he was currently with Downright Tide at that time. John became the front man for it. And that was probably, you know, the first time where you kind of get the boot, you know, in your butt, and you're kind of going, all right, we're going to tour, and we're going to go to Europe, and we're going to do the States, and we're going to do all this. You know, some of these were just kind of offshoot things, like going to San Francisco and playing there and doing all the, you know, Zydeco stuff. This was one that was like, okay, you're in a band, and you're, you know, you're going to be driving around in a van for a long time.
2: Yeah.
1: And I still do.
2: And you still do. What, maybe what's the earliest song on this project? Man, I might be putting you in the spot, but at least you have a couple of them that are
1: like... The tune would probably be Love for Money would be probably like a really early Rhythm Doctors thing. That would have been like 92 maybe, 93. It's hard for me to remember what's on it. I know there's some stuff before then. There wasn't a lot of recorded output when I first got down there. And even with Walter, we weren't doing that. You know, you're just playing gigs. You know, you're not going into the studio yet. My writing hadn't really started. I was a side guy, and I was very, very happy there playing guitar with, you know, several different artists. I mean, just kind of off to the side. And, you know, like I would say, just put me in the corner very dimly lit, and I'll be really happy here.
2: So did, are these recordings as is, as they were heard back then? Did you touch them up or?
1: Nope. We did a little bit of, we did some mastering on them to kind of get the volumes to kind of match up, but I didn't have any of the track forms or anything like that or tapes from back then. So, you know, the idea for it came because New Folk Records had put out my Simple Search album, and we did a trio record, an acoustic trio album, and they were looking at my back catalog, and they're like, geez, I don't know if we want to print 7 or 8 albums to you know. And I said, well, why don't we do a compilation, and we'll pick some songs off of each album and maybe a couple that hadn't been released, and then a couple new ones, you know. So that's how this came about, but we certainly didn't expect it to be quite as successful as it's been, and the charting has been great, and we've had singles, and the reviews have been wonderful. And, you know, like my wife said, just nobody really heard any of this stuff. You know, you would make a record, have a CD release party, sell about 100 of them to your friends and a few people somewhere, and you'd move on. So that, you know, it's kind of culled from all those different things with these different players, and I did a lot of session work too. And, you know, that's where like Leland Sklar and Sam Bush and, you know, Michael Bland, people like that, you end up sitting in a chair and you're looking around the room going, how did I get here?
2: Yeah.
1: This is a pretty cool place to be sitting.
2: Yeah. I want to continue that kind of trajectory of your career. Let's listen to a little bit of the one you mentioned, Love for Money, as being kind of one that was in those early days with
1: them. This was a Rhythm Doctors thing, so it was me and Jimmy Primetime Smith, John Wright, and Donald High Pockets Robertson.

0: So we are talking to PK Mayo here on KEXE, a song you can find on this new collection of work you were involved in. It is called All Before Yesterday. One thing you mentioned before we started that song is getting it back out there because people might not have heard it. And that's something that I've run into directly because I do Minnesota Mixtape here, which is our Minnesota music show, and always trying to pick out different songs that I've learned of or heard of. And I'm unable to find any like good versions of downright tight songs.
1: Right.
0: Whereas I learned about it from a random CD, and there was a downright tight track on some compilation. But it just kind of shows you that it isn't that easy to find.
1: No.
0: So,
1: and you know, most of my stuff, I have a treasure trove of emails from people all over the place who had said, I heard this song on some radio station and they said it was you. I've tried to find it. I can't find it. Reviewers have said in reviews, this record is annoyingly hard to find. There was one that I did with Anderson D from Hayward, and he played Molly and the Haymakers. Now, him and I were very, very good friends, and we did a lot of recording together because he kind of grew up in the same, we had this the same language, you know, Ry Cooter and David Lindley and, you know, old Allman Brothers stuff, and we just had this immediate connection. We could speak musically before we, you know, even really had any verbal conversations. So there's two or three songs with Andy on there, and we just made that record because, you know, sadly, he isn't with us anymore. And it was his idea, and he said, you know, we need to record something before something happens
0: and happens.
1: We can't. So how much forethought was that? You know, because we wouldn't be able to do it now. You know, I mean, there was some live stuff around here and there, but that was a wonderful record to make with a very, very good friend who I miss very much. You know,
0: when
1: a great player.
0: Yeah. When did, how did you end up kind of going out on your own after going on some of these tours, doing these things? When was, did you always know you wanted to put out like a record under your name, or did that, or are you happy? You mentioned you were happy kind of being in the shadows, the side man, whatever you want to call it. When did that transition happen?
1: I was okay with doing that because I really love playing guitar. I'm not, the singing thing came later. It happened in some of the bands that I was in. Up here, up in northern Minnesota, just because it was a classic thing where everybody's like, you know, nobody wanted to sing, you know. Everybody wanted to do what I wanted to do, which was play guitar. So I would end up, you know, singing because somebody had to. And when it came around to when the Big John thing ended, that was the last kind of time I got to have that role, you know. And the guys that I had been working with on the side, and we were kind of writing a little bit and we were doing this, and it was like, okay, let's go and try this. So we did a record called Where You Been, and the song, there's a song off of that record called Somewhere in the Night. And it was probably the first time that, you know, you hear yourself recorded where you can actually listen to it and not hate it, you know, because we're all our own worst critics when it comes to this stuff. And it's like, oh, geez, you know, why did I do that? You know, it's a really great way to look at it is whenever I do a session, you know, somebody says, you know, what do you think? Well, it's not what I think. You hired me to come and play. Do you like what I did? And be honest about it, because you're going to live with this for perpetuity. This is not, you know, this isn't going away, you know? So I don't have any children. So I look at my recorded output as my, you know, okay, you know, you planted your feet on the earth here and, you know, this is what you left behind. So let's hope that it's something good.
2: And that was Malachi Coons talking with blues artist PK Mayo. 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All right, we're going to wrap things up here by leaving you with a song. 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

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Good morning. I'm your host, Corey Campbell, bringing you Back Porch Harmony this morning. It's 10 a.m. I'll be here with you until noon. Quick look at the weather today. Slight chance of showers, partly sunny with highs in the upper 70s, low 80s. Evening clouds with a slight chance of showers later. Temps in the lower 60s tonight. Tomorrow, slight chance of showers, mostly cloudy with highs in the low 80s. Right now, it's 70 in Bemidji, 68 in Bagley, 71 in Red Lake, 65 in Hibbing, 66 in Floodwood, and 67 in Grand Rapids. I'm going to be playing a mix of bluegrass, old-time, country, and Americana for you today. We're going to hear new stuff from Billy Strings, Bella White, Jake Vaudlin, Sierra Farrell, Turnpike Troubadours, and of course we're going to hear some Dolly. I'll get you started off here this morning with some Tyler Childers.

Yeah. All right, that was Nat Myers teaming up with the band Doug doing God Don't Like It. Nat Myers is a young guy who unfortunately had cancer about a year and a half ago, made a full recovery, and is now back out there playing music. Good to see him up and running again. Starting off the set, we had Tyler Childers and Sonora May doing Planting by the Signs. Then we had George Pegram doing Cumberland Blues. After that, we heard a beautiful rendition of a fiddle tune called Sandy River Bell. That was by American old-time fiddler Brittany Haas, teaming up with Swedish violinist Lena Johnson. This is 91.7 KAXC, 90.5 KBXC. 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Here's the band, Two Runner.

Well, folks, here we are again, the Skillet Lickers. Yes, that's Riley over here by me with the big guitar. Yes, that's Gint with that wild fiddle. Yes, Fate over here with that mean banjo. So we're going to play you the tune that you've been calling for, Liberty, off of the corn liquor still, and Lord help us to get right.

That was Sam Hill from the fiddling of James Bryan and guitar playing of Carl Jones. Started that set off with Two Runner doing Strawberry Rhinestone. Then we had a fiddle tune, Liberty by the Skillet Lickers, an old one there. And then you heard the Del McCurry Band featuring Leanne Womack singing Long Enough. Well, good morning. I'm your host, Corey Campbell, bringing you Back Porch Harmony. Here today until noon on 91.7 KAXE, 90.5 KBXE. 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The Mask and Rose Theater in Poposki hosts a production of The Root Beer Lady, a one-woman show about Dorothy Malter of the Boundary Waters. The show is Saturday, September 5th at 7 p.m. Tickets can be purchased in advance at maskrose.com. Today, the Judy Garland and Children's Discovery Museum in Grand Rapids has an end-of-summer bash from 11 to 1. Enjoy lawn games, tractor rides, and food to support the creation of a new mini-golf course at the museum. Also today, going on right now, August 29th, 10 a.m., the Serenity Stroll at Lake Bemidji State Park. This one-mile guided journey on the Rocky Point Trail is designed to promote relaxation, mindfulness, and well-being. Meet in the West Picnic Area near the lake. We'll get back into the music here with a song from Jonathan Bird.

That was Ella Langley doing Weren't for the Wind. That one goes out to my buddy Joe Coolman listening over in Detroit Lakes. Before that, we had Satisfy My Mind by Boone Creek. That was a really funny example of some what I call dad grass. That was Jerry Douglas, Ricky Skaggs, Wes Golding, and Terry Bakum. After Ricky Skaggs and Jerry Douglas had stepped away from the J.D. Crow and the New South Band, releasing a one-off album under the name Boone Creek. They incorporated some soft rock, country rock themes into their music with piano, drums, and even horns on some tracks. Can kind of hear some Grateful Dead and Jerry Garcia vibes in there as well. That one has been out of print for a long, long time and has been recently re-released. So check that one out, Boone Creek, under their self-titled album. Before that, we had Bella White doing Stuff, and we kicked that one off with an old one from Jonathan Bird called White Oak Wood. Good morning, I'm your host, Corey Campbell, bringing you Back Porch Harmony here until noon today on 91.7 KAXC, 90.5 KBXC. 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More event info at BemidjiPride.com. The Sewing Room is hosting a community impact fair Saturday, August 29th, today, from 11 to 2 at the high school in Walker. Explore hands-on action booths and find tools that will strengthen civic engagement. The Pelican Lake Pickleball Association hosts a fundraiser to complete a new pickleball and tennis courts Sunday, August 30th at the Orr Community Center from 3 to 6 p.m. The event includes brat or burger meals, raffle items, and live music from the McCullough Brothers. All right, here's a new one from Billy Strings.

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Well, good morning. I'm your host, Corey Campbell, bringing you Back Porch Harmony here for another hour. It's 11:01 a.m. right now. That was the Mountain Grass Unit doing Appalachian Smoke leading up to the break there. And before that, we had KT Oslin from way back in 1989 doing Hey Bobby. Before that, we had Arkansas Traveler, classic fiddle tune played by George Jackson and Tristan Scroggins. And we started that set off with a new one from Billy Strings called Milltown Flood. Well, thanks for tuning in this morning and listening to some new and old tunes. I try to keep a mix from both ends of the bluegrass, country, and Americana spectrum here. Wild Rice Harvest is open now until September 30th from 9 to 3 daily. The harvest of green or unripe wild rice is unlawful. All harvesters are required to be licensed unless they are residents under 18 years of age and accompanied by a licensed harvester. The Beltrami County Historical Society in Bemidji will close its museum galleries beginning September 1st for a full renovation of its permanent exhibit. The museum's gift shop and Marchand Library and Archives will remain open Wednesday through Saturday, 10 to 4. The galleries are expected to reopen in November. We'll get right back into the music here. Here's an old one from Watch House.

That was Cameron Knoller doing Done Gone. Interesting guitar interpretation of that fiddle tune in B flat. Starting the set off, we had Watch House from their Such Jubilee album from 10 or 12 years ago doing Little Worlds. Then we heard Ragtime Cowboy Joe from Joe Stafford. I love that old-time piano playing. Then we heard a bluegrass tune, Tom Ames Prayer by the Wooks. That was back when Arthur Hancock, the banjo player and frontman from that band, the Wooks, was active with them. That band has split up and gone a bunch of different directions now. Fun fact, Tom Ames Prayer is a song written by Steve Earle, made famous by Robert Earl Keen. And Arthur Hancock used to back up Tyler Childers on banjo in some of the earliest videos and recordings of Tyler Childers. So a lot of deep lineage there from Kentucky banjo player Arthur Hancock. I'm your host, Corey Campbell. We've got 45 minutes left here on Back Porch Harmony, right here on 91.7 KAXE, 90.5 KBXE. 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We'll keep the music rolling here. Here's an old tune from Flat and Scruggs.

fun tune right there called Jaybird Died of the Whooping Cough by the Brother Cousins. Starting this set off, we had Don't This Road Look Rough and Rocky by Flattened Scruggs. Then we had The Homesteader Song by Jake Vodlin. Great country and bluegrass picker with a great voice from way up in Saskatchewan. I think he played at the Winnipeg Folk Fest last year, and he's been on my radar ever since. And of course, we had Dolly doing I'm Gonna Sleep with One Eye Open. Obviously, hearing a lot about Dolly this week, I would say that is my favorite album. Love hearing her sing a lot of the traditional stuff. That one was off The Grass is Blue. Well, I'm your host, Corey Campbell, bringing you Back Porch Harmony here today for another half hour. It's 11:30 right now. We're going to play all the music we can in the half hour. 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The Calumet Public Library has a PIE social fundraiser Thursday, September 3rd from 1:30 to 3:30. 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We'll get back into the music here. 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

classic right there, cover of a classic tune right there, Turnpike Troubadours and Sierra Hall doing the Robert Earl Keen song Feeling Good Again, with some excellent mandolin playing and singing from Sierra Hall on that one. Starting that set off, we had Old Crow Medicine Show doing Bobcat tracks. We had a new one called Good Girls and Cowgirls from a newly released single from Zach Top. Brand new music, bringing that 90s country instrumentation and feel. And then we had Rhiannon Giddens, a new one from her called Carolina Rain. Well, I'm your host, Corey Campbell. We've got 15 minutes left here on Back Porch Harmony until noon this morning, right here on 91.7 KAXE, 90.5 KBXE. 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This one-woman play chronicles the life and spirit of Boundary Waters resident Dorothy Malter. Tickets and more at maskrose.com. All right, we're going to do a couple of new songs here, and then we'll close it out with one more from Dolly. Next up's going to be One Track Mind by Gary Stewart. Gary Stewart was known for some big hits throughout the 70s and 80s and passed away at somewhat of a young age. This newly released album called One Track Mind is a collection of recordings from his earliest years in the early 70s. I just listened to the whole thing recently, and it's all really good. Then we're going to hear a new one from Ray Wiley Hubbard and a new one from Sierra Farrell. Thanks for tuning in.

0: wish we could go back in time. 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

In a Sentimental Mood, a Duke Ellington composition with Duke on the piano and John Coltrane, tenor sax, Aaron Bell bass, Elvin Jones on the drums, recorded September 26th, 1962. One of the classics. Welcome to Volume 86 of the Recorded History of Jazz. I'm Paul Kivy, and we'll hear our 1,000th song of this program today, and it could be by Kenny Burrell, Duke Ellington, Coleman Hawkins, or Dexter Gordon. It won't be by Bill Evans or guitarist Jim Hall, and that's because they're up next with song number 996, joined by trumpeter Freddie Hubbard, Percy Heath on bass, and Philly Joe Jones on drums. It's the title track of pianist Evans' album, Interplay.

Interplay by pianist Bill Evans with Freddie Hubbard on trumpet, Jim Hall guitar, Percy Heath with the walkin' bass, and Philly Joe Jones drummin' lightly. Recorded July 17th, 1962. This is the Recorded History of Jazz, your hand-picked guide to the very best in jazz. Guitarist Joe Pass and pianist Les McCann recorded together often in 1962, and on August 20th, 1962, McCann was the leader with Leroy Vinegar on bass, Ron Jefferson on the drums, You're Driving Me Crazy.

You're Driving Me Crazy by pianist Les McCann with Joe Pass on guitar, recorded August 20th, 1962. I'm Paul Kivy, and this is my hobby, the recorded history of jazz. Thanks for joining me as we approach autumn of 1962. Here's another lovely ballad by tenor sax man John Coltrane, this time with his famous quartet featuring McCoy Tyner on piano, Jimmy Garrison on bass, and Elvin Jones on the drums. The tune is Soul Eyes.

Soul Eyes by John Coltrane on tenor sax, with McCoy Tyner on piano, Jimmy Garrison bass, and Alvin Jones on the drums, recorded June 19th, 1962. You have found the one and only recorded history of jazz. Guitarist Kenny Burrell and tenor sax man Coleman Hawkins got together with pianist Tommy Flanagan on September 14th, 1962, and recorded an album called Bluesy Burrell. We heard one cut last time, and here's another, Montono Blues.

Montonal Blues, recorded September 14th, 1962 by guitarist Kenny Burrell, with Coleman Hawkins on tenor sax in the left channel, Tommy Flanagan on piano, Major Holly on bass, Eddie Locke on drums, and Ray Barretto on the congas. You have found the recorded History of Jazz. By my count, I'm about to play the 1,000th song on the recorded History of Jazz, and to me it seemed fitting it would be a collaboration between bassist Charles Mingus, who I struggled to understand as a jazz-loving teenager, and his idol, the great composer, the greatest composer in jazz, pianist Duke Ellington. Surprisingly to me, given that each man preferred larger ensembles, here they record as a trio with only drummer Max Roach alongside. Here is an Ellington composition, Fleurette Africaine.

Fleurette Africaine, or African Flower, by Duke Ellington on piano, with Charles Mingus bass, Max Roach on the drums. Recorded September 17th, 1962, the 1,000th song on the recorded history of jazz. I'm Paul Kivy, and I hope you've heard a few of them. Coleman Hawkins had an extremely busy 1962, recording, by my count, a remarkable 11 albums, including collaborations with Clark Terry, Duke Ellington — we heard a cut from that last show — and Kenny Burrell, which we heard earlier this show. Here is a cut from a concert Hawkins led on August 15th, 1962, at the Village Gate in New York City, with pianist Tommy Flanagan, Major Hawley on bass, Eddie Locke on the drums. The tune is Bean and the Boys.

Bean and the Boys by Bean and the Boys. Tenor sax Coleman Hawkins, known as Bean. And the boys being pianist Tommy Flanagan, Eddie Locke on drums, and Major Holly, who took a solo turn on bass, recorded live on August 15th, 1962. All the jazz that's fit to play. The recorded history of jazz. Known as Long Tall Dexter because he stood 6'6", tenor sax man Dexter Gordon's most acclaimed album, Go, was recorded on August 27th, 1962, even though he had been heard on this show as early as 1944. With Sonny Clark on piano, Butch Warren bass, Billy Higgins on the drums, we'll hear two cuts, starting with Cheesecake.

Love for Sale by tenor sax Dexter Gordon's quartet with Cheesecake. Before that, both recorded August 27th, 1962, Sonny Clark on the piano. We've got time for one more on Volume 86 of the Recorded History of Jazz, and it's a singer we haven't heard often. Sheila Jackson, who is 96 years old as I am recording this, with Barry Galbraith on guitar, Steve Swallow on bass, Denzel Best on the drums. The tune is Humdrum Blues.

Humdrum Blues by Sheila Jordan, recorded October 12th, 1962. That's all the time we have on Volume 86 of the Recorded History of Jazz. I'm Paul Kivian. I hope you join me next time for classics by Cannonball Adderley, Duke Ellington with John Coltrane, Ella Fitzgerald, among many others. Enjoy today.

0: Thanks for tuning in. I'm Heidi Holton. 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
1: My grandmother would attend three boarding schools. She returned to Natahwash. Her land was gone. Her language was gone. What she did do was she made baskets. Black ash baskets her entire life. She used her artistry to tell her story. What she wanted people to know is that she survived.
2: Bonjour, hello, welcome to Native Lights, where Indigenous voices shine. I'm your host, Leah Lem.
3: And I'm your other host, Cole Primo. Miigwech for joining us. Native Lights is a podcast and radio show, but it's a whole lot more than that at its core. It's a place for Native folks to tell their stories. Each and every week, we have captivating conversations with great guests from a whole lot of different backgrounds. We're talking musicians, artists, community leaders, healthcare advocates, educators. I can go on and on. They have a wonderful mixture of passions, and we talk to them about their gifts and how they share their gifts with the community, and it all centers around the big point of purpose in our lives, and amplifying Native voices is our true mission, and let's get it going. Leah, how you doing?
2: I am great. How about you?
3: Oh, I'm doing great, you know? Sweet. Celebrating my wife Maria's birthday this week, so I took off a couple days, which, you know. You're technically off work, but not in the way with a kid running around. So not technically running around, crawling around. Yeah, just enjoying it. How about you?
2: Good. Yeah. And then, oh, I also went and saw Tori Amos. And if you know me.
3: Oh, no way.
2: You know how cool that is.
3: You're obsessed with Tori, but in a healthy way, of course.
2: I went and saw Tori Amos with a friend, with a couple, and it was a wonderful weekend. I don't know, like, it doesn't get much better than that, so.
3: Nice.
2: Yeah, I went and saw her in Chicago.
3: Chicago.
2: Yeah.
3: What other things did you enjoy in Chicago, Chi-Town?
2: Pizza.
3: Of course.
2: Some shopping.
3: You mean they're, like, the deep dish pie kind of?
2: We tried, but, and then, yeah, some shopping and hanging out, walking around. Yeah, it was a very fast weekend.
3: Very good, very good.
2: Mm-hmm.
3: Well, who do we got on tap today, Leah?
2: Yeah, so we have an artist today who's such a great person. I know I've had the pleasure of speaking with him a bunch over the last several years.
3: Mm-hmm.
2: Kent Estee from the White Earth Nation. Like I said, a wonderful artist. He does contemporary work. He's an author, and he paints at his home studio in the White Earth Reservation in Natahwash. And yeah, like I have a couple of his pieces and I can, I don't know, when I go to like an art market or something, like I can tell his work from, you know, I don't want to say a mile away, but like from a long ways away. And I'm like, oh, I can see Kent Estee over there. He's known for really bold, abstract landscapes, acrylic, oil, ink, metal. I think on one of my pieces here, there's like a jingle for a jingle dress. So a lot of cool stuff, a little 3D. Last year, he released a children's book called Picking Sweetgrass, and his latest exhibit, Minnow Bimad is a Win, The Good Life, is running right now in Detroit Lakes. So yeah, we'll talk with him about that and a bunch more. So please welcome Kent Estee. Bonjour, Kent.
4: Bonjour. How are you?
2: Good. It's nice to see you.
3: Bonjour, Kent. Could you please start by introducing yourself and, you know, letting us know where you're joining us from?
4: Well, bonjour, Anine. Welcome. Hello. My name is Kent Estee. My Anishinaabe name is Bimose Nupameng, which means walks along in the woods. I'm an enrolled tribal member of the White Earth Nation.
1: And I live in the big metropolis of Natahwash, which is smack dab in the middle of the White Earth Reservation. We've got about 500 people here and lots of res dogs running around. So, but it's a beautiful place. Mm-hmm. It's my favorite place to be. And you know what? I have really nothing but good things to say about this little community. I feel fortunate to have been born here. I live on the same piece of property that I grew up on. I've been here for 66 years. A few years, you know, I went off to college and did things. But I came home. I worked here, lived here, and now have created an art studio here, smack dab in the middle of the White Earth Reservation.
3: Awesome. We always like to ask, you know, how are you doing? How's the family doing?
1: You know, we're doing good. You know, it's my wife and I spent 40 years teaching on our reservation. You know, we knew it was going to be a challenge to retire, but all of a sudden, we were kind of forced to, I retired a little bit early. My wife, Becky, said, "What are you going to do with your time?" And I said, remember that art business that we talked about creating when we retire, when we were 65? I said, let's just do that 4 or 5 years earlier. And so we began that process. And, you know, it's been so satisfying, has surprised us with its popularity.
2: Wow.
1: And what we've accomplished thus far. And so it's an amazing dream that's happened. And we feel really fortunate to be able to have done what we've done, and we keep creating and keep building and keep growing. For Estee Paintings and Kent Estee and Becky Estee, this is a really good time for us. This is an exciting time for us, and unexpected. It's unexpected, too. You know, each month brings us around a different corner, and we're surprised at what happens.
3: 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Today, we're speaking with Kent Estee, a contemporary Anishinaabe multimedium artist and author from White Earth Nation.
2: Is there anything that you are currently concentrating on or thinking about these days?
1: Okay, now you opened up a real big can of worms here.
2: Good. We'll start with the can of worms.
1: So, you know, we have more projects right now than I've had to turn down a few.
2: Hmm.
1: And that's probably a good thing. You know, it's a good thing. And so we run a full-time art business. And not only do I paint, and I have paintings in my studio, but we decided to also create merchandise of my artwork. Right now, we're probably producing 90% of the merchandise we sell. We're doing it right here in Natahwash. We're not ordering it from China or, you know, and then reselling it. We're making it right here.
2: Hmm.
1: You know, I come from a technology background, so the technology part didn't scare me. Our little production studio, and in here I have 7 printers and a computer, and most of the time they're working and printing, and so we create our own merchandise right here.
2: What are some of those items, Kent?
1: We found that, you know, you can sell an original painting once, but if you get a really good quality scan of your work, a digital copy of that, then you can take that painting, that piece, and you can sell it 1,000 more times. What we do is we are able to print my work on canvas and on aluminum. So we do aluminum prints of my work. We create our own cards right here, our 5x7 cards, and we sell, you know, all of my paintings on cards and in packages, tumblers and mugs and paper prints. metal prints, coasters. We do magnets. We keep adding to that. So you can purchase an original. Thank you. And thank you. Thanks to everyone that does that. But you can purchase a really nice reproduction of my work. And we do it right here so that we can keep the costs down. Or you can wear an SD painting because we produce my work on scarves. So the idea is that when you come to my booth or our studio, maybe you cannot afford maybe that great big $5,000 original piece of artwork, but maybe you could buy that piece on a $500 beautiful reproduction of it. So people can stop at our studio, or they can stop at us, stop at our booth. And they can spend anywhere from $5 on a magnet or card all the way up to $500+. If they like my work, hopefully they'll find something that they'll take home.
2: Mm-hmm.
1: And it's a nice way to get your artwork out there. There's so many ways to, you know, to get your work out there in the general public. I sure would have never guessed that Peggy Flanagan would be wearing one of my scarves in one of a photo that was taken a few years ago when she stopped at my exhibit. Those are unexpected things. And it makes you feel so proud and appreciated. It's a good time for artists to do those types of things, mm-hmm. to go beyond just painting originals. The technology part didn't scare me. So we jumped right in.
3: I'm curious about the scanning process for the original paintings. How does mm-hmm. how does that go?
1: Well, we used to use a company in Duluth. They are no longer there. So our work sometimes has to travel to Minneapolis to get a good scan. We've also invested in a really good quality camera and lighting so we can take really nice photographs of my work. You know, the cell phones are wonderful and great, and they take amazing pictures, but you may not get the quality for reproductions from them. But if we can take my originals someplace and get them scanned, we prefer that.
3: I see that you're on Instagram and other platforms. Was that a skill that came naturally to you? Is that something you had to teach yourself?
1: You know,

0: Banker said, "What do you do? What's all this money for?" And I said, "It's a computer." And he goes, "What's that?" And he said, "Okay, I'll trust you." And so I told him what I wanted to do, and so I started, doing a little newspaper and designing ads and doing all of that. And then I brought that technology when I started working with the school. I brought that technology to our school district, and it changed the whole direction of our school. They went from Apple IIe computers and the green screens to all of a sudden we had 150 Macintosh computers in the building. It changed the way kids learned, teachers taught, data keeping. And then I went out on my own and worked with other schools to bring technology into the schools at the, in the early, that those early 80s. I mean, I was out there, talking about the positivity of computers before the internet was around. By the time I was done with COVID and through all of that mess, the last thing I wanted to look at was a screen. Or the last thing I would encourage children to look at is a screen. And so I moved from that philosophy of always bringing technology to the forefront to saying, let's paint. Let's do something different besides look at screens. But it's a valuable tool. It's the way I present my, my website. It's how I connect with people. But everything in moderation, right? It's a big part of what we do. And you have to feed it. You have to feed it these days and have that discipline to update your website. And people will create a website and then they won't, nothing changes on it for, 3 years. And people find me from all over United States through my website and social media. And people are saying, hello to my wife and I when we're out and about, and we have no clue who they are. Because, we got all these followers, and it's, and you, they, and I'm sure they like would like to think, yes, I know exactly who they are. But a lot of times I don't, I don't know everybody.
1: So is it you and Becky then doing your social media updates, or is it
0: Yeah.
1: mostly you or?
0: Mostly me. Mostly me. Here's my wife. My wife is wonderful. She's a big part of what we do in this business. She's behind the scenes. She lets me jump out front and do things like podcasts and things like this and paint. But behind the scenes is all this merchandise that she's creating. I mean, I said, Becky, what are you doing today? Oh, I'm making 150 magnets and 200 sets of coasters and doing all of that. And then I sit at the computer and I said, I think we're going to add another printer to our list. And she's just like, oh no, what are we making now? What am I learning new now? It takes, with what we do, it takes both of us. Now we're providing museums and galleries with my merchandise as well.
1: Like gift shops.
0: Yeah, they're wholesaling. So we provide wholesale product. So right now, the city of Detroit Lakes has kind of taken on me, and I mean pretty much the whole city. It's hard for me to comprehend that would ever happen. It started out as just showcasing my work in the museum and gallery there with originals. From there, it turned to, let's put your work in the mall and let's print your work on great big panels. So as people are walking through the mall, they see 20 of your pieces throughout the mall and then tell your story about each piece. And then the next thing they're saying, let's put you in Ortonstone Park. Let's put you in our outdoor park and let's create your work on these big, beautiful outdoor panels. And as people walk the trails of Ortonstone Park to visit the trolls and the sculptures and all this beautiful artwork that they have there, they can see my artwork and read my story and read about my artwork. And that work will be up there for about a year.
1: Is this the Minno Bimadazwin exhibit?
0: Yes, yes. That was a surprise. I believe.

0: believe this to be true, that I'm the first Anishinaabe artist to be featured this way in the city of Detroit Lakes. And but you know what, Detroit Lakes, they said, let's celebrate your work and tell your, don't be afraid to tell your story. So as you see my work, you're also gonna know that I'm Anishinaabe and I'm a member of the White Earth Nation. And that's what's really important. That's so important for me to share that and to represent my nation that way, in this way, and in a big way. It's an honor, and I didn't expect that. You don't expect that. When you live in a little town like Natahwash, in the heart of the reservation, you live in this little town, and you think, am I invisible? I remember those years, those days where I'd say, I'm here. I'm here. I really am here. It's just that no one is seeing my work. Or the only news you hear about Natahwash is bad news. Another tragedy. Another car accident. Another drug overdose. That's all you hear. And so when Becky and I decided we were going to jump into this, I said, you know what we're going to do? We're going to tell a good story. Any opportunity we can, we're going to talk about the beauty of this place, the beauty of the community and the children that we lived in and taught our entire lives, and the beautiful artistry that you may not have seen it yet, but it's coming. We want you to know that our 40, 50, 60 artists in this community that people just haven't been introduced to yet. And so a part of my job is, as I get recognized, is to bring others up along with us. We're going to take on some passengers. You know, it's important for me to have you meet some of these people from this community who have never been had a place to showcase their work. And yet they've been creating for 40, 50, 60 years, some of them. And so we've had the opportunity over the last 2 or 3 years to curate. And I say we all the time because I'm talking about my wife. I can't speak about me. It's always we. So, you know, we do this together. We build this together. Good things are happening, and we've got a good story to tell about our community and our people. I want them to know that I grew up amongst all these beautiful creators, and they're still making things today that just will knock your socks off. It's just that you've never seen them yet because we don't have a formal place to showcase our work. We don't have a cultural center. I hope, I know, that I'm opening some doors for other artists from my community. That's exciting for me. That's just as exciting as me and the next thing that we're doing. Just to bring along others and celebrate others is so important. Because I know what it feels like to feel invisible. I really do. Times are changing and good things are happening.
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2: Speaking about good stories, You just released last year Picking Sweetgrass.
0: I think the reason I paint and the reason I have been recognized the way that I've been recognized in just a small way in certain areas is because I needed to tell this story. This is my grandmother's story, Josephine Warren Robinson, who were one of the first families on the White Earth Reservation to reside on the new White Earth Reservation. And my grandmother, she was only speaking Ojibwe. She would attend three boarding schools. Those were not schools. Those are institutions of assimilation. So she returned to Natahwash. Her land was gone. Her language was gone. Her culture and traditions were gone. And she never spoke Ojibwe to her family. What she did do was she made baskets. And she made black ash baskets her entire life. She returned to that skill, that artistry. She taught my father. He taught me and my brothers how to make baskets. I always tell people, I said, you know, my grandmother was beat. She was slapped and kicked because she couldn't speak English. And she was beat because she was speaking Ojibwe. And by the time she returned, she wasn't speaking her language anymore. She wouldn't speak it in front of her children. I said, but you know what? In the end, my grandmother won. She wins in the end. The story ends good. Because what she did, she used her artistry to tell her story. She was known for a while as one of the last of the black ash basket makers. And so Minneapolis Star and Tribune would come and interview her, the Voyager magazine, the Smithsonian magazine. You know, they would come and interview her to learn about how she created these beautiful baskets. And then they would hear her story of what life was like on the White Earth Reservation before boarding schools. And then also what she went through. She wasn't bitter in her storytelling. What she wanted people to know is that she survived. She survived. And she created this beautiful artwork her entire life. And in the end, when she was in her 70s, late 70s, presidents would be holding her baskets. Senators would be holding her baskets. And she'd have work in the Smithsonian. So I say, you know what? In the end, she won. And she used that artistry to tell her story. That was her vehicle to tell her story. And I think, you know, that's why I paint today, so I can tell her story. Because it's an important story of trauma, historical trauma, but it's also this important story of resiliency.
1: If you had advice to give other artists who want to share their work and maybe follow in your footsteps a little bit or are inspired by you, what sort of advice would you give them?
0: Follow through. Follow through with all your promises. You know what? It takes a lot of people talking about Kent Esty and Esty paintings to do what we do today. It takes a lot of people. It takes arts organizations. It takes podcasters. It takes media people. It takes museums and galleries, grants organizations, individuals, families, tribal leaders, all these people talking about you to build a business. And you know what? You don't have to be a starving artist. I was told once, don't settle for being a starving artist. You're probably just not doing the right things. If you're starving, you're probably not doing the right thing. So find out what that is that you're not doing right and do it. You know, reach out. Jump out of your comfort zone and follow through. All those people that have come across in my life that I've made a commitment to and they've helped me along the way, I need to follow through by keeping appointments and showing up and not canceling and working, you know, keep working. So my big thing is get out there. Don't be afraid. Follow through. And what you promise, keep that promise.
1: Wonderful. Kent Esty, Ojibwe artist and author, enrolled at the White Earth Nation. Always a great conversation with him. Yeah, I have two pieces of his in my office here. They're tree trunks. I think there's like some gold leaf on it too.
2: Just speaking with him, you feel good. So, you know, he's so passionate about what he does. So, miigwech to Kent.
1: Yeah, miigwech Kent Esty.
2: I'm Cole Primo.
1: And I'm Leah Lem. Miigwech for listening. Gigawabamin.
2: Gigawabamin.
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0: It's a mighty lonesome sound you brought to the table today, Charlie.
1: Quite the scream, isn't it?
0: Yeah.
1: Yeah, that is the sound of a red-tailed hawk. And I am trying to plan out my trip to go to Hawk Ridge this fall to see the migration.
0: Nice.
1: That's been on my list for a number of years. I've never quite managed it. Now, you made it out there once, right?
0: Yeah, kind of last fall, actually. Just a mistake, kind of on the way up the North Shore. And we drove that way, just that we thought, oh, let's see what it's like. And it turned out it was one of the big days there and got to chat with you. We had missed most of what went on, but we got the feel of what it's like there and the kind of, you know, phenology types, do you know what I mean? That are willing to, like, ask questions and tell you what to do and include you. It was very phenology-like. So,
1: yeah. Yeah, a welcoming crew. That's mm-hmm. that's good to hear. Yeah, I wasn't really sure what to expect when I go there. And it's good to know from you that there isn't, like, a building or anything.
0: Right.
1: It's just a group of enthusiasts. Because I, too, was expecting there to be, like, a big building and an observatory.
0: Yeah. And well, there is a gift shop on wheels that has information.
1: Oh, excellent.
0: Yeah, like a, uh-huh. like a, you know, a trailer kind of thing that's pretty cool that sells stuff. And so there is something there. But I just assumed it
1: yeah.
0: would be a big visitor center or something like that. That's Charlie Mitchell. I'm Heidi Holton. You're listening to the Season Watch Pod on this. Are we in our final week of August? We are, right?
1: We are somehow.
0: Whew.
1: I know. Final week of summer.
0: So when is a good time to be going to Hawk Ridge?
1: I think it's in season now. It'll be continue to be good, I think, throughout September and October.
0: Okay.
1: They have an amazing website. If you just Google Hawk Ridge Duluth, it'll come up. It's hawkridge.org.
0: Okay.
1: And there's a visitor's guide there. And then the other thing is you can see the data each day through Hawk Count.
0: Nice.
1: There's a live fall count data. August 15th through November 30th is when they keep count. So, yeah, I definitely recommend checking out their website, hawkridge.org.
0: Once again, a great point that folks can find out information like this, even if you aren't making it to Hawk Ridge this year, you can find out what they're doing and see some numbers and spend some time checking it out, hawkridge.org.
1: Yeah.
0: So how jealous were you that we got to talk to Andy Try this week on The Morning Show?
1: I am so jealous every time you get to talk to Andy Try. Talk about my kind of person. Mm-hmm. Andy Try, the bear guy, is our DNR bear expert.
0: I think one of the things I love the most is, I mean, it always comes across how curious and fascinated Andy is. Even the dumbest bear question you might have for him, he just loves talking about him. And he has sort of his pileup of jokes that yep. he says, and I love that. It always makes me laugh. You know, he said something about 2.7 babies in the
1: 2.75 cubs per
0: yeah
1: mom.
0: The 7.5 gets a little messy or something like that.
1: Yeah.
0: But yeah, he loves talking about it. How about you? Have you had any bear sightings or things going on where you are, Charlie, this year?
1: Not recently. Okay. Which is good because our feeders are out and we haven't been taking them in every night. We've had a raccoon that occasionally comes by, but no bear sightings recently. Generally, we get the bears in, you know, May, June, sometimes into July, and then it seems like there's enough food out there that sure. they don't bother with our trash, and so on. But I don't want them getting to, like, human food sources, so I don't want them in my yard, but I also want them in my yard because I want to go see them.
0: Yeah.
1: So it's a blessing and a curse to not be seeing them.
0: This is a special edition of Season Watch because we get to hear the conversation with Andy Try, lead on the bear project at the Minnesota DNR. He is definitely the bear guy for the state of Minnesota, and we'll get to hear from him, and then we'll have some talkbacks, too, in this half hour.
2: That's John Latimer. I'm Heidi Holton. Tornado Bob sticking around and joining us now is Andy Try. He's Bear Project Leader with the Minnesota DNR. Thank you for coming in today.
3: Happy to be here.
2: Oh, should we start off with the first question that we got?
4: Yeah, go ahead.
2: Okay, so Julia from Bemidji wrote in. She said, we walk a few trails near home daily, and we are pretty sure we're reliably seeing the same two bears. but you can disabuse us of that notion. One is notably larger than the other, but the smaller one does not seem so small to be a cub. We generally see them in the same area of the trail, just never at the same time. Have you ever seen this before? Is it possible they're actually together?
3: Yeah, it's quite likely, actually. Generally, if you see a large bear and some number of small bears with, those are offspring born in January. In Bemidji, there's lots of oak forest there and really good foods, and so those cubs grow quite fast. And, you know, they might be 40, 50, 60 pounds. Some of them, by the time they den up in that kind of transition zone of the state, you know, Bemidji, Brainerd, over to Pine County, we've had some bears in the den in March after they've lost weight, about 100. So certainly could be a cub of the year. It's just they grow real fast.
4: Do they ever, man.
2: Is this the eating time of year right now?
3: Hyperphagia. Fancy $5 term for eats a lot.
4: How many calories do they need to accumulate?
3: Oh, there's so many different estimates, but the one I cling to most is 20,000 calories a day.
4: A day.
3: A day. Yeah. Like, that's the Michael Phelps training diet.
4: Yeah, right.
5: Twice.
4: I'm like 9 days behind every day. I'm probably 2,000 calories, and I probably only need about 1,500, but yeah, I get it. I have a question. This... possibly mother and cub. How many do they? Is the average offspring of a good healthy sow?
3: Yeah, so it kind of depends on how old they are, but the statewide average over four decades really hasn't changed. It's 2.7. That 0.7 cub is a really messy business when we go into the den. I'm joking. It means three is more common than two. We've had as many as five in the den.
4: Five.
3: Mm-hmm.
4: Wow.
3: And pictures of six based on a trail camera photo in Crow Wing County.
4: Wow.
3: So, you know, she's digging a den for all of the kids plus her for the whole winter.
4: It's and just, you're telling us that these might be 50, 60, 70 pounds if they're in a good food area.
3: Mm-hmm. It's just crazy.
4: Nice and warm in there, I'll bet.
3: No doubt. No doubt. Generally, like the first time moms, they'll have smaller litters. One to two is more mm-hmm. common. But yeah, two and three. Three is most common here, all the way through most of bear range.
4: And what's the survival rate?
3: Really, really surprisingly well. You know, I go talk with bear biologists all over the country, and they're like, yeah, cub survival is 20-30%. No, it is really good here. It's right around 80%.
4: 80? Mm-hmm. So if she has four babies, three of them are pretty much assured.
3: Absolutely.
4: Wow.
3: Mm-hmm. Very good cub survival.
4: Yeah, that's... Why is that?
3: Bears up here are good moms. We have pretty reliable food sources. Like, our forests are quite diverse for mm-hmm. all kinds of food sources. And so even if there are two or three or four things that fail, there's still a few things out there, you know, plus the human stuff that we don't want them eating. But in general, we have a nice diversity of foods up here that really allows them to balance it out if things go bad.
4: Can we talk a little bit about some of those food sources?
3: Absolutely. It's one of my favorites.
4: There are a lot of things out there that I know that bears eat that I have tried and found to be foul, or in the case of skunk cabbage, mm-hmm. really not pleasant at all. But yeah. Skunk cabbage was like early season. I was out looking for the flowers and they were all eaten. And so I took a little tiny piece and tasted it and my mouth burned for about 4 hours. But let's not talk about that. So this time of year, I noticed at my house that they had just gone into the choke cherries and just literally pulled the trees down and stripped all the berries off.
3: Yeah.
4: What else?
3: Yeah, so cherries are prime time this year. It was a really good cherry year, both for pin and choke cherries.
4: Mm-hmm.
3: Raspberries hit kind of on average. Blueberries, where you found them, were quite abundant. I saw lots of pictures of like thumbnail-sized blueberries, like market-sized blueberries.
4: Wow.
3: But it's kind of variable. You go 10 miles away and there's nothing. That's just the nature of the forest. But yeah, blueberries, dogwood berries are a big one. That'll
4: right.
3: give you gastrointestinal distress, but the bears eat them a lot. Red osier is a huge one in those kind of that wet country because you get two flushes of berries rather than just the one.
4: Right.
3: Pagodas or alternate leaf dogwood looked really good this year. That's all stripped clean. Elderberries in the early summer, those were good this year. Also picked completely clean, but we're in nut time right now.
4: Yeah.
3: Acorns, hazelnuts. Those are the two biggies. And it's a great hazelnut year. Like the bushes I've been seeing, especially Americans, are just drooping with nuts.
4: I saw the same thing, but gone. I mean, my first note of absence was the 8th of August this year. And by the end of that week, the 15th, I couldn't find any. They were absolutely consumed.
3: Mm-hmm. Everybody in the forest loves hazelnuts.
4: Apparently they do. Now, I've got a really good crop of red oak acorns, and I can't really tell you what my white oaks are going to be. It's hard for me to see them now, partly my vision and partly the fact that they're hidden in the leaves. But
3: well, it's partly that, but it's also that it's just not a great bur and white oak year anyways. And you're probably straining to see not a lot there anyway.
4: Okay.
3: But yeah, good. Red oaks hit really well this year. Pin oaks farther south are also hitting well. The red oak group is rocking and rolling this year. Those are those trees that it takes 2 years for an acorn to set. And so we're dealing with last year's abundant rains that got them started, and now we're reaping those rewards. But yeah, with how dry it's been, I'm seeing abortions of white oak acorns. Like they'll drop what they have, the tiny ones, and just drop them early, and they're going to try again next year.
4: Yeah, they'll come back.
2: We did just get a text in to 218-326-1234. Chris from Deer River says, does a bear wake from hibernation starving? Is their first meal vegetation?
3: They don't emerge starving. It takes a few weeks for their bodies to get back to active. There's quite a lot of like stretching and getting their muscles going. Lots of bear yoga poses that we see. Downward facing bear is quite a common one.
4: Really?
3: Mm-hmm.
4: Wow.
3: Mm-hmm. And then, they don't have food until, even the first bits of green up aren't usually until like the very end of April, often in May up here.
4: Yep.
3: And so they're eating skunk cabbage, which is thermogenic. It creates its own heat, melts the snow. That's one of the first things. But they'll rip up wetland grass, and they'll eat that first inch of the cortex of the grass, which has a little bit of higher sugar content. And then as soon as those red maple flowers open up, they're going after maple flowers, they're going after willow catkins, willow buds, aspen catkins.
4: Yeah.
3: That's the most of their diet till the ants show up.
4: I've actually seen a bear, like, take a young aspen, pull it over, put the branch in its mouth, and just strip it out.
3: Yeah, and so they've got a gap between their canines and their premolars. It's another $5 word called a diastema. Deer have this too, but they don't eat like bears do. And so the bears will put that cane of raspberries or a branch and just use those prehensile lips, strip all the food off, and then get what they have.
4: Yeah.
3: They're not as picky with blueberries as we might be. Right. They'll eat the green and the blue.
4: I often compare my berry picking to the style of the bear. It's off the bush in the mouth. There's not a lot of in the pan kind of thing.
3: Yeah, I'm a very much a blueberries for sale kind of picker.
4: Yes.
5: So, I was kind of curious about like population fluctuations in the state. It seems like, I don't know, maybe 15 years ago or whatever, I didn't see that many around when I first moved up here in Grand Rapids. It was rare to see one. Now they seem to be a bit more common. I see more. They're coming to my house in town. and for that reason, I don't have my bird feeders. I don't restock them anymore. And then the past couple times I've gone back and forth to the cities, I see bears crossing the road. So there seem to be more of them out there now. And what sort of influences the population trends that we've seen and up and down?
3: Yeah, so the largest mortality source for bears is regulated hunting. Here in our Chippewa National Forest study, about 80% of all the things bears die from. Now, we're not saying 80% of the bears die every year, but just of all the things that can kill a bear, 80% of that is regulated hunting. And so from an agency perspective, that's really helpful because we can increase or decrease the number of tags given out in the lottery to help, manage that population. So when you first moved here, it was kind of the bottom of the statewide population. We were coming off a peak in the late 90s, early 2000s. There was something like 20 to 25,000 bears statewide. And we had surpassed what we call societal carrying capacity. Certainly lots more bears could have been on the landscape, but when they're messing with crop fields and busting into properties and that sort of thing. It's just that's how a lot of agencies manage, is just what social tolerance is. And so in the late 90s, we issued a lot of tags. It dropped the population, which was the goal, but more quickly than we had anticipated. And so from the peak of 20 to 25,000 in like the year 2000, we had dropped to a bottom of about 10 to 12,000 by 2013. And we've slowly been recovering there since. The places with a lot of oak forest and a lot of crops and a lot of productive bear habitat, ironically, it's the edge of Bear Range in Minnesota that's the most productive habitat, not the core here. They just have more oak, more acorns, and they just do better. Those populations have recovered more quickly, but now we're seeing, you know, in the heart of Bear Range, bear populations are recovering, and it's in a good spot. We've been able to give out more tags this year. The wait times have decreased a little bit, but bear hunting also is super popular now. It's the most popular it's been in over two decades. 26,000 people apply for those tags every year.
4: And how many tags are there?
3: This year we gave like 5,300 or so.
4: Okay.
2: We just got a text in. I love this. As my husband and I were having coffee in our screenhouse just now, a black bear, probably a two-year-old, walked through my big flower bed about 100 feet from us and proceeded on his morning walk. He or she comes through here and to the neighbors every day. We don't want him hunted, so I'll just say we live southeast of Rapids. Wow, right as we're talking about it. That's great.
4: So I'm curious, Andy, you talked about the better recovery or better population recovery at the edge. How broad is the bear population in Minnesota? How many, where are the bears?
3: Yeah, it has drastically changed in the short time I've known you, John. So I've been with DNR 11 years now, and our bear range is very widespread. We started a bear sightings app, a bear sightings web database on our website for people just to publicly report bear sightings outside of primary range, kind of like, you know, you would iNaturalist, Eber, that sort of thing. And since 2018, we have 4,500 observations the public has reported. And they're as far west as the Red River Valley, pushing into the Dakotas. North Dakota has a reproducing population, very small, but they have a population. There are bears showing up in South Dakota now. I was dealing with calls from a biologist over in Watertown that was having some of our bears follow the Minnesota River and then up big like Lake Traverse and shooting over the border. In the far southwestern part of the state, they're pretty rare, but pretty much from the Canadian border down through the 94 corridor and even a little bit farther south, they're fairly common. And there are resident bears in the 494, 694 loop in the cities. We have bears in the east suburbs, the west suburbs. They show up on the south side. And then in the southeastern part of the state, in the driftless country where there was unglaciated, there is a small population there as well. But also, Wisconsin has a population. Iowa has a population in the far northeast part. And they just follow these river courses and show up in town. And then it's a big to-do because people are not used to seeing bears. But Minnesota is bear country. Pretty much anywhere in the state except for the far southwest region, you're going to run into them from time to time.
4: So what was, historically, what was the range of the black bear?
3: So we don't know, aside from the, you know, some of the traditional accounts and some of the early explorer accounts, but generally you didn't see black bears outside of the forest. And so
4: they weren't south in North Dakota. That wasn't bear country. Or black bear country.
3: Not black bear country.
4: Right.
3: We did have grizzly bears in Minnesota. The last one was shot outside of Itasca Park in 1865, I believe, right at the tail end of the Civil War. We did have a few grizzly bears in here, but the prairie bear is the grizzly bear. There probably were black bears along the river corridors where there was quite a lot of vegetation where they could hide. But the main way that black bears flee any sort of predators or danger is by climbing trees. And if there's not a lot of trees out in that sea of grass, and so the grizzly bear does better in general.
4: Okay.
2: We just heard from our friend Noah in Britt. He says, when we first got honeybees, it didn't take but a few weeks for a bear to help himself. An electric fence went up that night, confirmed on trail cam that bear learned the next night. This year, on two occasions, silly me, I mistakenly left the electric fence off after working on the hives. On both occasions, the bears have gone for the hives. Do you think they somehow know the fence is active? Maybe they hear the electronic fence. Maybe they hear the electronics, but how do they know to be wary if they haven't been zapped before?
3: That's a good question. I don't know all the mechanics of it, but they can tell. I don't know how they know.
4: I wonder if they can feel it through their whiskers when they get close, if there's enough of an electrical field around the wire. I don't know either.
3: Yeah, certainly.
4: Suppositions.
3: Certainly it's possible. I mean, animals can detect electrical currents, you know, generally. But the other thing is that bear will keep coming back and testing it over and over and over again. You know, if it feels on, they're not going to hit it. But the moment it's like, oh, okay, let's risk it, then they'll plow right through. And it's the larvae that they're after, not the honey. You know, Winnie the Pooh is an odd bear because, well, A, he's fictional, but B, he likes honey. Yeah, that's a sweet treat, but they're really after that high protein larvae.
4: Is that why they tear apart these ant mounds and eat ants?
3: That's exactly why. That's high protein. Half of their diet in June is vegetation, and the other half is insect larvae.
4: Wow.
3: Phew. Yeah.
2: We heard from Lucy. She has a question for you, Andy. Is there any effort to construct wildlife overpasses to protect our wildlife from road kills? This summer, there were two bears killed on Highway 169, both north of Aram Lane.
3: Not that I'm aware of. In general, road kills are a pretty small proportion of the overall bear mortality. But there are places in the state that are building, I think, wildlife underpasses for smaller critters like turtles and that sort of thing. I think there's one going in somewhere down by Winona. But not what you're imagining, like in the Bow River Valley of Alberta, these huge, massive overpasses. They do work well, but you have to be very careful to find those pinch points and make sure that the there's lots of fencing that has to go up, and it's quite expensive to do that. So in general, our bears are actually quite wary of crossing roads. It's often the younger bears that are naive, and or if it's foggy, usually around daylight savings time, that switch, we see a ramp up in car collisions. But it's just because we're shifting our activities relative to the bears.
5: Yeah, from what I've seen of bears, it's like they're looking around and seeing when there's a gap between cars, whereas as opposed to deer that just sort of like look at you, and then if they panic, they're coming right at your car.
3: Yeah, in fact, some colleagues did publish a paper on this based on road crossings in the Chip and down near Camp Ripley with those heart monitors that are implanted in these bears. And as you might imagine, their heart rate quickens when they get near the roads, and they're hypervigilant. You know, it's sometimes this stress response that people worry about. You know, chronic stress is not healthy for you, but the stress response is like an innate animal ability to deal with threats. And a car certainly is a threat. Their stress level goes up for a little while. They cross, they move away from the road, and that heart rate drops back down.
4: Wow. Andy, we could talk all day. And I would love every of it. Thank you so much for coming in. And final words, bears, bear hunting?
3: If there are bear hunters listening, we have about 50 collared bears statewide. Most of them are north of Grand Rapids in the Chippewa National Forest study area. Otherwise, we have some at Camp Ripley and the Brainerd-Baxter area near the Pillsbury. So if the one comes into your bait with large cattle-style ear tags, it's got a collar. If we could, it's legal to kill them, but we would prefer that you pass. If there's a bear with small little 1-inch by 1/2-inch tags and no collar, by all means, take that. Just call me when it's done so I can mark that line off in the spreadsheet. These are bears we've handled, but are not part of the study currently.
4: All right. Thanks, Andy.
2: And folks can go to the website, too, to submit bear sightings. Did you say that?
3: Or? Yeah, absolutely. Okay. They can honestly just go to their favorite web browser and search MNDNR bear sightings, and it'll pop right up.
2: All right.
4: Great.
2: Sounds great.
4: Thank you so much.
1: Oh man, I am so jealous, Heidi. What a great interview. Andy's always phenomenal. The classic John Latimer of Andy was talking about how much, like, the huge amount of food bears need to eat, and John Latimer said something like, "Oh, and I've tried a lot of bear foods, and it's not good." He talked about eating the swamp cabbage and how it stung his mouth for hours.
0: Yes. Burned his
1: very
0: mouth.
1: John Latimer.
0: I know. Like, I'm kind of like a bear. You know, how come it didn't work for me? Oh, my gosh. Yeah. And the 20,000 calories twice a day, the Michael Phelps diet that they are needing right now is how Andy puts it. Whew. And we're talking right. berries and acorns, you know?
1: Yeah. It's not like they can, you know, pound a dozen eggs.
0: Right.
1: That they pull out of the fridge. That's, yeah, amazing. And just the amount of time, you know, I had read that they cut down on sleep during this time of year just because they just need to eat. But, yeah, that's a lot of effort. And then the mama bears having to dig out a den for mama bear plus the pretty darn big cubs now. And with a little bit of room for whichever cubs are going to be born during the winter. That's a pretty decent excavation, I'd have to imagine. I think a lot of us who live here love living here because of the chance to see wildlife like that.
0: Mm-hmm.
1: And one of the things that I've been appreciating through my work here is learning how much invisible labor goes into keeping these populations around.
0: Mm-hmm.
1: And I'm glad the bear population is doing great, but every time now that I see a trumpeter swan or a bald eagle or an otter, I'm thinking now about these folks at the DNR, especially like the non-game DNR program, who have like reintroduced trumpeter swans to Minnesota or spread otters further, like when they were extirpated, brought them back. Like, even moose habitat, like, now that we no longer have natural processes taking place in a lot of, like, northern Minnesota, there's actual work that has to be done to make sure that moose have, like, that fresh, young growth to eat. And so every time you see a moose, you have some random forester or DNR person to thank for it.
0: Hmm.
1: And it just, yeah, there's at the beginning of Breeding Sweetgrass, a book by Robin Wall Kimmerer, she asks a class of undergrad students for examples of good things that humans do with nature, and they couldn't come up with anything because we know so many ways that we mess up. And yeah, I think through like these interviews with Andy and, you know, some of the other ones, it makes me appreciate all the good work that's going on.
0: Well, Charlie, to end our program today, we're going to listen to one of the reports that came in, but I want to give you the chance, as school is beginning, to mention some of the things that KEXE can offer teachers.
1: Absolutely. So we have the Phenology in the Classroom program, where any teacher who's interested in getting their kids outside, observing nature, fits into a lot of different, you know, curriculum parts. You can do science, you can do math. When you come in and perhaps record your observations for the radio, that counts towards English requirements, public speaking requirements, all sorts of things. We have some onboarding documents and a sample script that you can just kind of fill in with your observations. Great experience to hear from these classrooms throughout the state, what they're seeing and how things change depending on where you're located, from Baudette all the way down to New Caledonia.
0: What's the best way for people to connect with us?
1: You can contact me at cmitchell, M-I-T-C-H-E-L-L, at kaxe.org, or comments at kaxe.org.
0: All right. Next, we are going to hear from Roots and Wings.
1: Roots and Wings Forest School. This was their Girls Adventure Camp.
6: This is Girls Adventure Camp reporting from Gwendolyn State Park, August 20th. I saw a bunch of fish when we were tubing, and when I tried to grab one, it darted away like a bolt of lightning. And when we went fishing, and when I chopped off a piece of worm to go fishing, I accidentally dropped it back into the box, and it started wiggling by itself.
7: I learned and saw that monarchs love these little pokey flowers called thistles. They have a lot of nectar in them, and their favorite color is purple, and they love to aim for those purple flowers because I think they can see better with them and probably have a lot of nectar in them.
8: When we were going for a hike, we saw a gull nest for flies that they lay their babies in there, and then the babies eat their way out of the gull in goldenrod.
9: I saw a sycamore tusket moth caterpillar. It was white and fuzzy, and it had a little red tiny face.
10: 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I learned that they also like the prairie as well as, like, watery areas.
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File this under Words I Love to Say on the Radio to You. That's brand new music from Erykah Badu and The Alchemist, a new song called Witch Doctor on Shiro's Radio. There is a new album coming too, but apparently it doesn't have a title yet, so we'll keep you posted. Also wishing a very happy birthday to Michelle Indigacello on Saturday, August 29th. Also getting very excited for her upcoming new duets and covers album called Synonym. That'll be out on October 2nd. We heard the first taste of that collection, a cover of the Human League's 1981 song, Don't You Want Me, reimagined with help from Cat Power. And if you're a fan, I highly recommend listening to Michelle's interview in the archives of the Shiro's podcast. And with that, I welcome you to the Shiro's Radio Hour. My friends, I'm your host, Carmel Holt. 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And before we get into what's coming up this hour, a gentle reminder that we at Shiro's are a tiny feminist, 100% independent production, and we rely on the support of our radio affiliates and listeners like you. 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And you'll be helping to make this programming possible, which amplifies women's voices through song and conversations, just like the one that you'll hear later this hour with Lido Pimienta, who has just released her fifth album called Carabena. And we welcome her back to SHEROES to tell us all about it in the second part of the show. Hope that you can stick around for that. Right now, another Virgo birthday to celebrate. Our dear friend Rachel Price of Lake Street Dive was born August 30th, 1985. And a few weeks ago, we got a brand new song from Lake Street. This is You're Never Around.

0: birthday to Gina Schock, who's best known as the drummer for the Go-Go's, a song that always makes me think of summertime, the title track to Vacation, and a new song for the summer, Lake Street Dive and You're Never Around, as we send lots of birthday love to their lead singer, Rachel Price, on August 30th. I'm Carmel Holtz. This week, we welcome back Lido Pimienta to the She Rose interview spotlight as we celebrate the release of her new album, Caribeña. That's coming up after the break. Stay with us.
1: This is KAXE. 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
0: You're listening to She Rose, and I'm Carmel Holtz. Every 6 months or so, we enter what is known as eclipse season for about a month. I bring this up because we just wrapped up our second eclipse season this past week, just a couple days before this episode dropped. And while I was editing this interview, I realized that the timing was kind of perfect for bringing this week's guest back to She Rose, because she's one of my favorite modern day artists that shines light into the dark with her work. No matter what medium she chooses, Lido Pimienta is unafraid to explore and expose what is in the shadows. She uses the beauty of her voice, her music, her artistry, and her creative vision as powerful tools of resistance, revolution, and honest human emotion in its fullest and most vibrant spectrum. Last year, Lido released an orchestral song cycle, La Belleza, and last month, she released its companion, Caribeña. In today's conversation, we'll hear how these two works complete each other, serving darkness and light, and a continuation of Lido's celebration of the Caribbean sublime. I'm so thrilled to welcome back Lido Pimienta as this week's Shiro in the Spotlight. Lido Pimienta, welcome back to Shiro's.
2: Hello.
0: Oh my God. I'm really excited because we met in 2020 and I had to wait 5 years, which felt way too long before we did this again. And now I only had to wait a year.
2: I know.
0: Well, I thought maybe a good place to start, speaking of 2020, was going back to the first time we met. You gave me your life soundtrack, and then you told me your story, and we played the songs and listened to them together. And song number one on your life soundtrack playlist was Enya.
2: Full circle.
0: Song number one. Do you remember what song?
2: It must have been Caribbean Blue.
0: Of course.
2: Yeah.
0: And I've been reading every bit of press and press release that I could, getting ready to talk to you about this new album, Caribeña. And I knew that it was a play on Caribe and Enya, mm-hmm. right? And there's also a Spanish word, Caribeña.
2: Yeah. Which means Caribbean in Spanish, the feminine is Caribeña, the masculine Caribeño. So when you read the full, like the double disc, you read it as La Belleza Caribeña. And if you were just reading it out loud without reading the play on words, it would just be the female Caribbean beauty, something like that. But to me, Enya was always inspirational, because I thought that she was the most experimental, daring creature, you know. Now, it's like she's just like a nice lady in her castle with her cats, you know. And that it's still very aspirational to me, because my dream now is to live alone in my castle with my cats. So she always serves, you know. And even the act of serving, you know, this thing that we say, like, we serve, she served. And I feel like Enya always serves poise. She's never in the media. She like barely does any interviews. She doesn't go on tour. That's pretty much what I want for my own music career. I just want to be home painting, or, you know, I just want to be doing my thing, and I don't want anyone bothering me ever. And I think that Enya is that great example of you can be one of the biggest without having to do this like Hollywood sacrifice, you know, which is something that I really love about someone like Nelly Furtado. You know, she didn't do that. You know what? Even at the highest of her career, she lived in Toronto, you know, and she still does. So I think that's really aspirational to me, to be able to have your art speak for itself. So yeah, Enya forever.
3: Well, let's get into a song from Carabenia. What would you like to start with today?
2: Let's start with Arrullame, the first one.
3: What do you want to tell us about this song?
2: This song is a great transition into the new chapter of all the pop, fun, experimental, cumbia, dembow songs. So I think it's a nice turn of the page. It's a beautiful, tender song that I wrote in the winter at the height of COVID, thinking about refuge into a significant other and how sometimes the only safe space is to be in someone's arms. So yeah, that's what the song's about.

0: That's Lido Pimienta and Arruyame. The new album is Carabeña, and it's Lido's fifth full-length studio album. I can't believe that, by the way. It's already 10 years since La Papesa and 16 years since your first album, Color. And you said something before about how you're not the same person. And of course, like, none of us are. And I was curious if you would be willing to talk a little bit about the ways in which you think that you've changed.
1: The main thing has been to learn to live for me. I think because I became a mother so young that I didn't understand my free will. I think when I became a mother, I was still feeling like I was someone's daughter, instead of seeing me as someone's mother who also has free will and is her own entity. So now I can say with confidence that I understand that I have free will and that I can live my life for me. And that child now is 18 years old and he just graduated high school, you know? And it's so crazy because my friends, they are just starting to think about maybe the possibility of perhaps one day having a child, you know? So now I feel like I have lived so many lives, and so many of those lives I lived to serve, protect, love, devote myself to others. And I put myself last, you know? I can speak for others. I can be the defending of all the causes, and I would get into fights with people in person or online to defend someone else, even if they didn't do the same for me. But I wouldn't do it for me, myself. And I'm not the same person that allows someone else to step on them or to be used as a step stool so that other people can have something that they want. And I think those are the main things about who I am right now. And and I wrote about that in a song like Tóxica, where I finally came to that point of loving myself. And I also think that loving myself, it came when my daughter and I started becoming best friends. Because my daughter is about to be 8. And you can see her now, she looks just like me. And her physical beauty, you know, when I look at my daughter, she's beautiful. And a voice inside of me said, yeah, she's beautiful because she looks just like you. And then me responding to the voice, wait, I'm beautiful? Because when I was a child, I was never told that I was beautiful. And because all the other girls were told they were beautiful all the time because they were feminine and they wore the cute little things and they had their long, straight little hairs with their highlights and their things. I had cornrows or an afro. I was a tomboy. I came into my femininity like way late because the feminine type in my universe from family and acquaintances and my classmates, they were so toxic. Yeah. Up until very recently with my friendships in the music industry and the arts. And you have these people that are supposed to be feminists and enlightened telling you you're not beautiful because you're not a size 0. And you believe it.
0: I could talk about this all day long. It made me think about Tóxica.
1: Yes. I mean, I wrote that song about a very specific person who was one of those people that I would look up to and desire their approval. And then when they noticed me, they started to use me. And then I started realizing, actually, this person is really insecure and their insecurities are used as weapons against me. And one of the daggers was my weight. It's like, you are not going to be able to be in the music industry because you are getting too fat. I'm so worried about you. And I'm like, I don't see what's wrong with me. You know, I've given birth twice. I certainly know. The people who listen to me, they're not listening to me because I'm skinny. they're listening to me because I'm a brilliant artist.
0: Yes.
1: And because the music that I make is sublime. And that has nothing to do with my weight. Because to me, one of the most beautiful singers in the world was Arvita Parvin. I don't know what Arvita Parvin looked like. Cesárea Évora, Petrona Martínez. You know, these are the kind of women that I want to be. I want to become an elder that people look to and that they want to learn from. I don't want to be a sex symbol. I just don't know how my weight in my body has anything to do with the weight of my intellect.
0: Yes.
1: Right? You know, so when we had our little conversation, they were like, after all that I did to you, and that's in one of the songs. It's like, I thank you. Te agradezco por todo lo lindo que yo contigo viví. I'm saying, I thank you for all the beautiful things that we lived together. But it's done. This is done. I will always pray for you. I will always have you in my thoughts. But this is done.

0: And I think that breaking up with this person was harder than any boyfriend or romantic relationship. Because I find that with friends, it just goes deeper. It's like, those are the real soulmates.
1: I couldn't help thinking, as we're talking about the game of the mainstream, and you even mentioned her in passing, Nelly Furtado. I love to see that you were on her album a couple years ago, and now she's on yours. Talk to us a little bit about that friendship, and then I'd love to play a little bit of Hoy Por Ti.
0: So Nelly, she's one of my closest friends. She knows everything about me. We became friends around 2016 when she wrote me because she liked one of my music videos and she wanted me to direct something for her. And then we kept in touch. Hoy Por Ti was a song she really loved. I was with the producers in the studio in Toronto and she came by to say hi. And I was like, oh, Nelly, you want to hear Hoy Por Ti, how it is right now? And she's like, I love it. I think this is the one, because we always talked about, well, my next album, you're going to be, oh, yeah, girl, I'm going to be in your album. Okay, great. And she was like, all right, I'll get ready in the booth. And as she's walking to the booth, I'm like, I'm going to have to finish writing the song right now. And I like gave her the lyrics and she brought the song from like 20% to 1,000% in one take, like just the superstar professional that she is. Like, it's just like, thanks, Nelly. And she's just so encouraging. Whenever I'm feeling down about like this industry and this, because she's been there, done that. So her advice to me is always so valuable because she makes me believe in myself, but also remind myself of who I am. And she's always telling me like great art is always found. You know, like if I ever get a tattoo, I feel like it's going to be what she says to me. So I can remind myself of, because it's like, if Nelly Furtado thinks you're great, okay, like relax. So that's me and her, that bond that we have. And like, I put a little bit of her stories in that song. I put a little bit of my story. So it's an amalgamation and it's just so beautiful to share this song with her. So yeah, she's really like one of the angels in my life. You know, what I can always go to if I have any problem. Like, you know, you have those people in your life that you're like, what would so-and-so do? You know, she's one of those people. So she has helped me, for instance. I just had such a strange, unfortunate relationship to the online because I too went through some KKK enthusiast people bombarding my every post and stuff. So that really made me afraid of social media. I mean, I want to go under so many politicians are evil and just like make fun of them. But in the end, they don't deserve my airspace. They don't deserve anything that comes from me, you know. And someone like Nelly, she has helped me understand that, you know. So I will forever be grateful and in awe of the person that she is. Yeah, I love her. I love

0: That's Hoy Por Ti featuring Nelly Furtado from the newly de Pimienta album, Carabeña, her fifth studio album. She's our guest on Shiro's. I'm Carmel Holt. So it hasn't been that long since I handed you a Shiro's magic wand, and you had a wish last year, but you might have a new one this year. It was just one wish of what you would want to see change in the music industry for women, non-binary, queer folks, anybody who doesn't have an equal say, an equal platform, a safe space in this industry. So if you held a Shiro's magic wand, Lido, what would you change?
1: I would change the need of following the super grossly rich that don't contribute artistically. I feel like a lot of us othered other people in this industry, if you can even call it the music industry anymore. We are looking up to false prophets. We're looking up to people that are there because of that capitalistic motor. And I feel like admiring, adoring, never questioning, and following those deities, because they are the deities now, it is the same reason why we are depressed. Because you're looking at them and saying, why doesn't that happen to me? And I think that that's something that is very important. Like, do not fall for this fantasy. Look for people and inspiration that is accessible to your reality so that you don't feel like you are failing. You are not failing. Everyone has a different path. You need to be you. Because once you get to those levels, then you get into, you're not allowed to age, you're not allowed to gain weight, you're not allowed to have a political stance, you're not allowed to disrupt anything and use your platform for anything that is worthwhile. So to me, that's what we need to get rid of. Stop following the Amazon and the Target version of an artist. They made it. They have infinite money. Use that energy to look at the artists that resonate with you in a real, tangible way.
0: I'm so glad that you're still making art, Lido, and that you made this new album. It's another gift to all of us. So thank you for Caribeña. What song should we go out today on?
1: Let's do Marea.
0: You want to tell us anything about this before we go in?
1: Marea, it's a righteous revolutionary song disguised as a love song that's a call to what we're just talking about, of realness and appreciation of Mother Earth, because we can't drink oil. We can't drink a data center. We can't eat our cell phones. Water is life, and land back will be a thing of survival of humanity. So enjoy the song Marea by Lido Pimienta and her album Caribeña.

0: with thanks to Lito Pimienta. Thank you for being with us on Shiro's. Oh, I'm so grateful. Thank you.
1: Thank you, mi amor. Thank you.
0: Massive thanks to Lito Pimienta for joining us. Caribeña is out now on Anti Records. Today's conversation has been edited and condensed for broadcast. 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Next, we pay tribute to Dolly Parton when Shiro's Radio continues.
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0: It's Shiro's, and I'm Carmel Holt. As we were wrapping production on this week's show, we got the sad news that Shiro of Shiro's, Dolly Parton, had passed away at the age of 80. Dolly Parton's nephew, Brian Seaver, announced her passing in an emotional video message, and I wanted to share some of it with you here.
3: Dolly was a farmer, just like her daddy. He farmed the soil, she farmed songs and happiness. Dolly called me and said she wants to rest in a beautiful bed of plush cotton because after a life wearing heavy rhinestones, she finally deserves to be comfortable and have some rest. Rest in peace, Aunt Dolly, Aunt Granny, Gigi. May God bless Dolly Parton, and may God bless you all. She will always love you.

People often ask me, of all the thousands of songs I've written in my lifetime, if I have a favorite. And I do have a personal favorite, and it is The Coat of Many Colors, because to me, it's more than a song. It's an attitude. It's a philosophy. It speaks about family. It's anti-bullying. It just covers so many things. As a matter of fact, one of the things I'm proudest of is the little book of Coat of Many Colors that we had out. They illustrated it and told the story. They use that actually in schools now as an anti-bullying song and to let people know that, you know, we're supposed to love one another for who and what we are and to celebrate our differences because we shouldn't all be the same. But the little song just means so much to me personally because it is a true story from my childhood about a little ragged coat that Mama made for me and tried to make me feel proud of it by telling the story of Joseph from the Bible. And the song is really, really special, and we've made it into a movie now. And hopefully through the years, people will be able to see that and connect with family. And it kind of takes me back in time, but that song will always be very special to me.

colors Joseph wore, and then she said, perhaps this coat will bring you good luck and happiness. And I just couldn't wait to wear

what Dolly Parton called her favorite song that she had written, Coat of Many Colors. As we end this week's show paying tribute to Dolly Parton, who passed away a few days ago at the age of 80. Going into that song, we heard an excerpt of an interview recorded with Dolly in 2015 by Bart Herbison, who is the executive director of the Nashville Songwriters Association, talking about the story behind that song. And we heard I Will Always Love You, written by Dolly and recorded by her in 1973 to her one-time mentor, Porter Wagoner, when she decided to end her professional partnership with him and set out on her own. It was released in 1974. It went to number one, and it became one of the biggest hits of her career. We introduced that song with the voice of Dolly's nephew from his video announcement of August 25th, delivering the sad news that Dolly had passed away. R.I.P. Dolly Parton, you are one of one, and we will always love you. That does it for this week's edition of She Rose Radio. Thanks as always for tuning in wherever you may be listening. Together, let's keep turning up the volume. She Rose Radio is produced by me and is mixed and mastered by Sarah Wardrop. 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
1: Welcome to Minnesota Mixtape. I'm Malachi Coons. Normally on this show, we do a variety in every way we can, whether genre, era, mood, or part of the state the artist is from. And we'll stick with all of those today, but we are honing in on music that makes you move. From swinging jazz to polyrhythmic afrobeat, from 70s funk to gloomy dance floor punk, an hour of grooves, riffs, bops, and boogies coming at you now. It is Minnesota Mixtape, made possible by the Arts and Cultural Heritage Fund and produced at KAXE, an independent and people-powered community radio station broadcasting from the north bank of the Mississippi River. Let's start this off with some honky-tonkin' from an artist who often leads line dancing at a venue just like the one she talks about in this song. Here is Molly Brandt and Eagles 34.

I've never seen Davina and the Vagabonds perform without at least a small crowd of couples swinging each other across the dance floor. That was Magic Kisses here on Minnesota Mixtape, where we are hearing songs that make you move today. And we started off with jazz, western swing, and some honky-tonkin'. And now we'll head to Afrobeat. Here is Obie Original and the Black Atlantics.

0: Willy and the Bumblebees. That is Shoot Straight off the Honey from the Bee album. If you are a vinyl collector and you want one Minnesota dance floor gem in your bag, that 1978 album from Willy Murphy, Maurice Jacox, and co. might just be the one. All songs to make you move on Minnesota Mixtape today. We'll be right back with a slow jam, 90s R&B style.
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0: Welcome back to Minnesota Mixtape. I'm your host, Malachi Coons. Today is all about music to dance to, in the many fashions that can take, and as normal on this show, from many different eras and genres of Minnesota music. Here's a 1996 R&B slow jam from Ann Nesby and her Jimmy Jam and Terry Lewis produced I'm Here For You album.

I could have drawn a random Prince song out of a hat, and it most likely would have fit right into this Minnesota mixtape, Songs to Get You Moving. Decided to go with his first hit, though. It's I Wanna Be Your Lover, and we had to go with the album version. It's got an extra 3 or so minutes of instrumental funkiness compared to the shorter single version. I'm your Minnesota mixtape host, Malachi Coons. Had the funk and R&B in that set. Next up, in this Music from the Dance Floor Minnesota mixtape, a little electro disco number from 2014. Here's Social Disasters, Choke.

0: of course, garage rock can get you moving too, especially riffs like that. It is Mega Sounds Supersize here on Minnesota Mixtape, going nicely with a little gloomy yet surprisingly danceable post-punk from I Will Die in This Jean Jacket. You are listening to Minnesota Mixtape, the Move Your Body edition, or at least bobbing your head to that set of music. It is time for another break. Music from LaSalle, The Monks, Real Chuck Norad, and Band of Thieves after this.
1: 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A DWI will cost you about $10,000. That's a sobering reality. Drive sober, drive smart. Coming up at 4 o'clock, you are on the river with Mike Berry, who is continuing on with Green Cheese from 7 to 9. And then at 9 o'clock, it is KAXE After Dark. Greg Tix has taken us to an old school rave. Tune in. It's happening from 9 to midnight.
0: Hey there. You're listening to Minnesota Mixtape. I'm your host, Malachi Coons. Today, I'm playing Minnesota music that belongs on the dance floor. And this next tune is a cautionary tale that still absolutely boogies down. It's Band of Thieves and City Slicker.

that locked-in groove is LaSalle and his tune OK. It's a little 1975 meets the Minneapolis sound, definitely inspired by a certain someone we heard earlier today. Bringing us to our final sets on a Music to Move or Dance To edition of Minnesota Mixtape. Here's a jaunty little garage and surf tune from the Monks. 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

closing our show today with a feel-good cover from the real Chuck Norad. That was their soulful and horn-filled version of People Have the Power. 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I'm Malachi Coons. 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
1: 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Good afternoon, everyone. I'm your volunteer host today, Mike Berry. I'll be here doing the On the River show. And then afterwards, we have the world-famous Green Cheese Trivia Show. And then our 9 o'clock show, After Dark, will be Greg Tix doing Old School Rave. That After Dark series has been tremendously successful. So, little weather in the Bemidji area. It's about 77 degrees here. Light gust to that. Tonight, a low about 62. Tomorrow, high of 74. Slight chance of precipitation. Cloudy. Stray shower now and then. And then tomorrow night, the low about 63, and scattered thunderstorms throughout the evening, becoming more widespread overnight. So, okay, let's start with the music. We are live in Bemidji. We lost some people this week, so maybe we could start with some of that. So let's go with this.

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1: I'm glad we caught you at home. 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
2: Right.
1: We'll just say where we are, then go back to the car. 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

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But maybe the rain is really to blame. So I'll remove the cause. But not the symptom.

And that was Sweet Transvestite from the Rocky Horror Picture Show. Naturally, Tim Curry, we lost this week as well, so I figured I'd try some of that. Part of that was Leyla Farohar, her version of Jolene. She's originally from Iran and went to Turkey after that. Obviously, there's a lot of covers of Jolene, and you could pick a dozen of them and still keep going after that. And starting off was Dolly Parton. Of course, we lost a musical legend this week, a songwriter, a singer, a performer, a philanthropist, and a role model to everybody across the country to do that. So had to start out with that. So we receive support from the Mental Health Crisis Response Team of Itasca County. This crisis intervention service is a program of first call for help, 211, and provides free crisis assessments, stabilization services, referrals, and resourcing to any residents of age who

has an end of summer bash Saturday today. That was today, so I'll move on there. Celebrate the Art of the Game, a new mural painted by Annie Humphrey on a basketball court in Ball Club. This event has been rescheduled to Sunday, September 27th. The day includes a 3-on-3 basketball tournament from noon to 3, with dinner at 6, and a concert and fashion show to follow. All events take place at or near the powwow grounds in Ball Club. Okay, we'll head on back to music. Let's start with something called the KLF.

And that was Devo, Gates of Steel, off of Freedom of Choice. And prior to that was Better Than I Know Me by Gabriel Bernini, off the Better Than I Know single in that case. And we let off the set with the KLF. The song is Justified and Ancient. The woman you hear singing was Tammy Wynette. They sampled some of that. So that is just a song I picked up in Music League. And I just can't not get enough of that song to do that. So you are listening to On the River. I'm your volunteer host, Mike Berry. Over 70 hours of programming per week are hosted by volunteers like myself. 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Registration is due by September 8th. And Wild Rice Harvest is open now until September 30th from 9 to 3 daily. The harvest of green or unripe wild rice is unlawful. All harvesters are required to be licensed unless they are residents under 18 years of age and accompanied by a licensed harvester. And again, this is KXE broadcasting to the small towns and townships of northern Minnesota, like Poposky, Big Fork, Aiken, and Merrifield. We are people-powered radio. Join us at KAXE. Okay, let's go back to music here from Bemidji. Let's go with the Whitmore Sisters.

0: Herbie Hancock off of the Man Child album. That was Hang Up Your Hang Ups. It's a good long tune. Prior to that was The Band and Don't Do It. And then we started off this set with the Whitmore Sisters, Ghost Stories, off the album of the same name, Ghost Stories. 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And this is KXE, broadcasting to the small towns of northern Minnesota, like Virginia, McGregor, Deer River, and Solway. 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The Beltrami County Historical Society in Bemidji will close its museum galleries beginning September 1st for a full renovation of its permanent exhibit. The museum's gift shop and Marchand Library and Archives will remain open Wednesday through Saturday from 10 to 4. The galleries are expected to remain open in November. And the City of Cohasset Parks and Rec Department invites you to work out Wednesdays now through September at Tioga Beach. Gather at 8:30 a.m. each Wednesday for gentle stretching and walking. Okay, now we're going to move over to some of our new music here. Let's start out with the Red Clay Strays.
1: One, two, three.

And that was the Womack Sisters and their self-titled debut. It's their debut album, as mentioned. They're daughters of Cecil and Linda Womack, and their late uncle is Bobby Womack. And Sam Cooke was their grandfather. So they've got it. Prior to that was Tiff Merritt. She is back after a 10-year absence, produced by Lawrence Rothman, who also worked with Amanda Shires and Lucinda Williams. And then we started off that set with the Red Clay Strays off of Grateful. That song was Don't Want to Know. I had a lot of sound to that. It's their third album, and I have been liking everything they are putting out. It's fantastic to do that. So, this is 91.7 KXE Grand Rapids, 90.5 KBXE Bagley Bemidji, 89.9 Brainerd, and on your smart speaker. 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Hello, everyone. Thanks for joining. My name is Mike Berry. I'm your volunteer host here. The show On the River lasts till 7 o'clock. And then we have Green Cheese from 7 to 9. And then our KXE After Dark series from 9 until 12 or 12:30. It seems like here to do that. In downtown Bemidji, it is 77 degrees here. Mostly cloudy, kind of mild to do that. So it'll be a little cooler out to do that. So tonight, it's going to be 62 degrees or so. A chance of precipitation, showers early, then maybe cloudy overnight, lows to 62, as mentioned. Then tomorrow, 74 degrees with a slight chance of precipitation, overcast, stray shower there. Winds 10 to 15 miles an hour. And then tomorrow night, down to 63 with a 50% chance of some light rain to do that. So, Tamarack Water Alliance has their monthly Zoom meeting Wednesday, September 2nd at 10 a.m. Retired biology professor Jeremy Nieme will talk about the birds that live in the Tamarack area. Register at tamarackwateralliance.org. And the Calumet Library has a Pi social fundraiser Thursday, September 3rd from 1:30 to 3:30. Enjoy a slice while helping the library provide programs, activities, and resources for the community. And the Kingwood Mad Splatters Senior Art Group has their work on display at the Brainerd Public Library now through September. Their group is open to the public every Wednesday at the center in Brainerd from 11 to 1. Okay, now we're going to go back to music here. We're going to start out with what has been the album of the week. It's like a, Brennan Wadle for this. So we're going to start with Scorpio.

And that was Bad Day by R.E.M. It's off their Best of IRS Years CD. Prior to that was a song called She Used to Be Mine from Sarah Bareilles off the musical From the Waitress. Just a beautiful sounding song for that. And then we led off with Brendan Wadel for Scorpio on that. 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On September 3rd, learn about Iron Range history and culture with historian and Minnesota Star Tribune columnist Aaron Brown. 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And the Lake Superior Watercolor Society is celebrating its 45th anniversary with a group exhibit at the Reef Center in Grand Rapids. There will be a closing reception Friday, September 4th, from 4 to 5. And Friends of the Walker Public Library have a book sale Friday, September 4th, from 10 to 4, and Saturday the 5th, from 10 to noon at the library in Walker. So. And this is KXE, broadcasting to the small towns of northern Minnesota, like Tower, Hill City, Waubun, and Crosby. We are people-powered radio. Join us at KXE.org. Okay, now we're going to go to music again in Bemidji here. We're going to start with something by Water Call.

And that was Low Cut Connie, living in the USA. I really enjoyed Private Lives, and they're out with a new disc here for that. We started off that set with Bywater Call. So check my notes. Called Hold Me Down, single on there. It's fourth album from the Toronto seven-piece band. Some blues, southern soul, and roots rock. And then we went forward with Alison Russell to do that Cold April, featuring Kara Jackson, Denitcha, Explore, and Pop Choir as well. It's the fifth album for the American singer-songwriter and recorded at Leon Russell's church in Tulsa, Oklahoma. Phoebe Bridgers with Lost Boys. That's her third album coming out. So, and then, as mentioned, Low Cut Connie for that. 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And you are listening to On the River in downtown Bemidji. We are halfway through this show. I'm your volunteer host, Mike Berry. 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Bowie's Farmer Days are September 4th to the 7th. Enjoy fireworks Saturday at dusk and the parade Monday at 11 a.m. There's also a book sale each day, live music, a car show, and petting zoo. The Watermark Art Center in Bemidji hosts opening reception for their biannual member show Friday, September 4th from 5 to 7. Clockout Brewing in Grand Rapids hosts a storytelling event Friday, September 4th at 6 p.m. Stories will be about jobs to kick off Labor Day weekend. Hear from a barista, former iron miner, and a failed school teaching career. 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This event is supported in part through an artist equity grant from the Arrowhead Regional Arts Council. And Lutheran Social Service is looking for people 55 and older to serve as foster grandparents or senior companions. 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Okay, now let's go back to our music here. We're going to hit something off with the heavy.

And that was Jason Naganda, Come Around and Love Me, off that same album of the same name. Prior to that, with Chamber Brothers, All Strung Out Over You, and we started that out with the Heavy Heavy, with Feel, to do that. Programming is supported in part by the Minnesota Department of Public Safety, reminding you that speeders will pay a price, maybe the ultimate price. Please slow down. Extra speed patrols now on Minnesota roads. And the Mercosi Arts Center at Grand Rapids has an opening reception for two new exhibits Friday the 4th from 4 to 7. See Applied Mural Blankets in the Minnesota Gallery and the Celebration of the North Shore by Sam Zimmerman in the Ginowin Gallery. 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

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And friends of Lake Bemidji State Park invite you to a pancake breakfast Sunday, September 6th from 8 to 10 at the park's dining hall. 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And this is KXE broadcasting to the small towns at northern Minnesota like Tower, Hill City, Waubun, and Crosby. 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Okay, we're here to play music, so let's go back to do this, starting with Yola.

And that was Candy Cane, Watching the River Flow, off her Knockout CD. Prior to that was Alfredo Elias and Lesco de Cotoba. I mispronounced it. But their version of I Can't Go for That. And we started out with Orphan Country from Lola. Just a tremendous voice singing that. So like to hear that. So, well, we're near the top of the hour, 6 o'clock. We have 1 hour left of this show on the river. And then we have Green Cheese from 7 to 9. And then the KXE After Dark series with Greg Tix tonight. So this is 91.7 KXE Grand Rapids and 90.5 KBXE Bagley Bemidji. We operate translator K210DR in Brainerd at 89.9. 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Thank you. And again, I am your volunteer host, Mike Berry. As mentioned, we have an hour left of this show. Let's go a few announcements, and we'll go back to music here. Kiesler Wellness Center in Grand Rapids supports people with mental illness. You are invited to join their annual Walk for Life Thursday, September 10th, beginning at 9 a.m. from Old Central School. The walk will end back at the Kiesler Center with pulled pork lunch, resources, bingo, and a speaker. All are welcome. Itasca Waters continues their Practical Water Wisdom webinar series Thursday, September 10th at noon. This month, learn about freshwater mussels and what they reveal about the health of aquatic ecosystems. 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Okay, we're going to back to music here. We're in downtown Bemidji. Let's start out with Robert Finley.

And that was If Love is a Red Dress by artist Maria McKee. If you're thinking that you may have heard that somewhere, that was used in the soundtrack of the movie Pulp Fiction. I saw that opening night, 1994, in a Chicago suburb. We got there right about time, so we were in the front row seeing that. And that was used in a scene where Bruce Willis's character and Ving Rhames stumble into a pawn shop. And then what happened after that is not suitable for young children, which is most of the movie. So prior to that, we had Sam Fender with People Watching. And then we started out that set with Robert Finley, Helping Hand, from the album Hallelujah, Don't Let the Devil Fool Ya. 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Enter through the urgent care door. Okay, we're winding down here, the show. Let's keep on moving with a little... where is it here? Little Greg Allman.

What a Crying Shame by the Mavericks off the same What a Crying Shame CD for that. Prior to that was the Decembrists with June Hymn off The King is Dead, and we started that set out with an old Greg Allman tune, These Days, from the Laid Back CD for that. 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And the Northwest Minnesota Small Business Development Center has entrepreneur meetups the first Wednesday of each month at 8 a.m. at the Launch Pad in downtown Bemidji. The goal is to create a regular space for growing and building small businesses. If you or someone you know is living with Parkinson's disease, a support group meets the first Tuesday of every month at 1 p.m. in the meeting room at Central Square Mall in Grand Rapids. And this is KXE broadcasting to the townships of northern Minnesota, like Arbo, Ten Lake, Balsam, and Deerwood Townships. 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Okay, let's keep on rolling here. 30 minutes for the show. So let's play something by the Mona Lisa Twins.

And that was Emily Nini from Movin' Shoes off the same titled CD on that. Prior to that was Everything in Time by Ella Eyre. And we started out that set with the Mona Lisa Twins, It Ain't Me, Babe, their version of that from the Mona Lisa Twins Club Duo Sessions. We received support from Bemidji Brewing, featuring Sunset Sounds, live and local music on the patio from 6 to 8 on alternative Saturdays this summer. Bemidji Beer, nice catch. And the Grand Rapids MS Support Group meets the second Thursday of each month from 11 to 12:30 in the meeting room at IM Hotel. 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And this is KXE broadcasting to northern Minnesota, like the sweetheart towns of Emily, Virginia, Effie, Isabella, and Aurora. 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Okay, we're coming down to our last set to roll it in here. We're going to do some Sierra Farrell and then Mint Royale, a little Three Dog Night. And because we lost Frank Beard recently as well, we're going to do some LaGrange. So turn it up on that. So let's roll it in, turn around, and let's do it.

rumor spreading round. United takes his time. About to check outside the game. And you know what I'm talking about. Just let me know if you wanna go to that whole mile on the range. They got a lot of nice girls.

And a shout out to Frank Beard, who has taken his drumsticks elsewhere to do that. So, as mentioned, we lost Frank Beard recently to do this. We started out the show with some tributes. Dolly Parton, a musical genius, and also Tim Curry, an artistic and creative genius as well. So it's not been a good week for those that we like. So, but we can honor them and their memories and their music and their art to do that. So that was LaGrange by ZZ Top off Trey Ombre's Shambhala, Three Dog Night, old school going as well. And then we started out that set with Mint Royale, Blue Song. Okay, we're getting ready for Green Cheese. The host for the show is now in the studio, and so we're gearing up for that. We're going to change over the board to do this, etc., to do that. So we'll play a little music as we roll into that. So.

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Welcome, everyone. It's time for Ginchies.

but old green cheese. You promised me the sun, you promised me the moon, you promised me a hug and a squeeze.

In 1983, the Bee Gees, the brothers, originally wrote a song called Islands in the Stream. They wrote it as an R&B song, and they intended it for Marvin Gaye. However, later on, they passed it to Kenny Rogers for his album called Eyes That See in the Dark, which Barry Gibb was producing at the time. After 4 days, Kenny Rogers was kicking this around. He just couldn't quite make it work. It just nothing was working for that. So at that time, Barry Gibb suggested that they turn it into a duet and maybe asking Dolly Parton, who was in the same studio complex at the time. So Kenny Rogers did so. History was made.